0: in the car park.
1: A football player badly injured during an on-field clash at a local league game in Melbourne's north yesterday remains in a critical condition in hospital this morning. The 27-year-old man sustained a serious head injury at Laylor Reserve about 1 o'clock yesterday afternoon. The match between the Epping and Laylor Reserves was abandoned after the incident. Epping Football Netball Club president Luke Devincentis says the senior game was also cancelled.
2: There's quite a few really shaken souls around the club. And that was one of the reasons why the seniors decided not to play, because no one was in the right headspace to go and play a game of footy when they had that, you know, just happening to one of their very good friends.
1: US President Donald Trump has used a speech kicking off celebrations for the 250th anniversary of America's independence to rail against communism. Events are being held across the United States to mark the day, with a large rally and fireworks display set to be held in Washington, D.C. Speaking in South Dakota, Mr. Trump says forces from abroad are bringing with them ideas alien to the nation's founding.
3: We see our American identity under a renewed attack, a generation after we fought and won the Cold War against the menace of communism. There is now a resurgence of the communist menace in our land, including from newcomers to our country who embrace ideas totally opposed to our way of life.
1: Russia says Ukrainian attacks will not go unanswered after St. Petersburg and the surrounding region came under a large drone attack overnight. Ali Crewe reports.
4: Ukrainian President Volodymyr Zelensky says a major oil terminal in Russia's second largest city was struck by Ukraine. He's described it as key infrastructure that generates revenue for Russia's war. Ukraine says a major Russian naval base in the region was also hit. Russian authorities say that 72 Ukrainian drones were shot down over St. Petersburg and the wider Leningrad region, coming a day after a deadly Russian missile and drone attack across Ukraine. Meanwhile, Russia's defence ministry says that its forces have taken 4 villages in Ukraine's eastern Kharkiv region and 1 more in the neighbouring Donetsk region.
1: Organisers of the annual NAIDOC Week say this year's theme is about looking back at the past achievements of First Nations peoples, but also looking forward to what is to come. Events are now underway, with thousands of people expected to take part in the festival, which started as a one-day protest in 1938. National NAIDOC Week committee member Inyale Cooper says this year's theme is 50 years of deadly.
5: You can look back on the past 50 years and see just how deadly we have been, the achievements and the real community-based work that a lot of our mob have done. But I think also the theme gives us that opportunity to look forward to the next 50 years. How deadly are the next 50 years going to be?
1: To sport, and a Kylian Mbappe penalty goal has sent France through to the quarterfinals of the FIFA World Cup after a 1-0 win over Paraguay in Philadelphia. The French captain converted from the spot in the 70th minute for his 7th goal of the tournament, putting him level with Argentina's Lionel Messi for the Golden Boot. Their next opponent will be Morocco, who earlier defeated co-host Canada 3-0 in Houston. Tennis great Serena Williams has pulled out of her Wimbledon doubles campaign alongside sister Venus after sustaining a knee injury during her opening round singles defeat. After 4 years away from the game, the 44-year-old tweaked her knee in her 3-set loss to Australia's Maya Joint. And in Super Netball, the Melbourne Vixens have gone down to the Adelaide Thunderbirds 61-40 in the grand final. The win caps off a dominant season for Adelaide, who only dropped one game all season on the way to the title. To the weather now for the state, partly cloudy. Cloudy with isolated showers near and south of the ranges, dry and partly cloudy across the north. For Melbourne, partly cloudy with a top today of 14 degrees. Tomorrow, sunny 15, Tuesday, partly cloudy 14, partly cloudy on Wednesday and 13. Right now in Melbourne, it's 11 degrees. ABC News.
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8: Good morning to you. You're with Alex Papps on ABC Radio Melbourne. I'm sitting in the chair for Lisa Leong, and she'll be back with you next week. But first, we've had some wild weather in Victoria, and we've got an update for you. There's some good news on the flooding impacting central and northeastern parts of Victoria, with conditions continuing to ease, but Vic Emergency still has a of Watch and Act warnings in place. River levels along the King River at Docker Road Bridge south of Wangaratta have peaked and have dropped back below the major flood level to moderate. For

Well, the Ovens River, moderate flooding is occurring at Wangaratta with a peak of 12.6 metres possible. Minor flooding is occurring along Buffalo River, downstream of Lake Buffalo, along the King River, downstream of Lake William Hovell, and along the Ovens River at Rocky Point. Minor flooding is also occurring around those waterways, as well as parts of the Kiewa River, Mitchell River, Murray River, and Buckland River. If you're in these areas, be aware of potential hazards and remember, never ever enter flood water. Multiple advice levels, level warnings for flooding are also in place across multiple other river catchments. You can see all the warnings and a map of the affected areas on the Vic Emergency website. And of course, you can keep listening to ABC Radio. We'll keep you up to date as the situation changes. Now, you might be wondering who this stranger is. If you're of a certain vintage, say my vintage, and I'm going right back now, you may remember me from TV shows like The Henderson Kids or Home and Away, ABC's The Factory possibly. More recently, I was in Fisk. I've also just clocked up 20 years on Play School, which of course celebrates a very special milestone in just a couple of weeks. And we're going to chat a bit about why it has endured for so long. Lisa Kirvan, AM, Professor of Early Childhood at Monash University, will be joining us to look at why Play School has been such a trusted co-parent for so long. We'll be talking about the importance of play in early childhood, and I'd love to hear your thoughts and reflections about the show, or indeed about your experience of parenting or even grandparenting in this modern age. So please call in on 1300 222 774 or text on 0437 774 774. Later in the show, we'll be behind the wheel with James Ward, content director at drive.com.au. He'll be speaking to us about driverless vehicles. There are definitely rumblings that they're heading our way. James will be taking your calls and texts and answering your questions. Maybe you've actually been a passenger in an autonomous vehicle. What was that like? I'm not sure how I feel about it, to be honest. We'd love to hear your stories. And it's the first day of NAIDOC Week. There's so many wonderful events celebrating the achievements and culture of our First Nations people. Bundjalung woman Sian Geary will be taking us through what's happening at the NGV. And please don't forget, you are part of the conversation this morning and I would love to hear from you. So please call in on 1300 222 774 or text on 0437 774 774. Coming up on the Money, the financial year has ticked over and some of us have possibly already lodged our returns. Others, like myself, are yet to empty out the shoebox of receipts. But it's certainly a good time to reflect and think about the year ahead and what we might change for the better. Are there some troublesome financial habits you'd like to kick? Lacey Filipich is here to help us set up some healthy habits and she'll be taking your questions. 1300 222 774 or text on 0437 774 774. Let's have some music. I can remember buying this album on cassette and very proudly listening to it on my new Walkman. I felt very grown up, but I was only 12. Here's the Rolling Stones with Start Me Up.

0: That was Start Me Up from the album Tattoo You by the Rolling Stones. Such a fantastic album.
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0: Every year around this time, a certain shoebox containing hundreds of receipts glares at me, daring me to actually start the job of dealing with my tax. When I finally give in, the box is emptied onto the floor and I begin the process of collating everything. It's a job I dislike, but it's certainly an opportune time to reflect on the year's spending. And of course, every year, without exception, I say to myself, next year I'm going to be more organised. Our guest today is going to help us do just that. How can we start the new financial year and set ourselves up for success? Lacey Filipich is a financial educator at Money School, and she's here to talk to us through some common pitfalls and look at changes we can make to our planning for the financial year ahead. And remember, anything we share here is general in nature and doesn't take into account your personal circumstances, financial situation, or needs. Welcome, Lacey. Are you there, Lacey?
6: Thanks for having me.
0: My pleasure. It's nice.
6: Yes, got you. Sorry, nice just to, for a moment.
0: Nice to speak to you. So that run-up to the end of the financial year, it can be a bit intense. It can be a little bit stressful. What are some of the common pitfalls that people might fall into?
6: Well, I think, as you say, it's a rush for some people. If you haven't been thinking about it, and look, no shade for the shoebox. If the shoebox works for you, Alex, and anyone else, as long as the system works,
0: believe me, that's organised. That's organised.
6: And look, the point is that a system has to work for you. If you find yourself rushing at the end of financial year, and common things for that might be

0: Oh gosh, I thought I was going to put some more into my super, but now I have to find that form. And I know I've got to declare something so that I get the tax benefit. So where's that? And you find yourself rushing around making decisions. Or particularly for small business, and there's 2 million of them in Australia, you might be going, oh my gosh, end of financial year, I need to go buy some equipment so that I get that tax write-off. This is the time. And you rush around looking for deals, and you know you're probably not doing the best that you could. That is your sign. Your system hasn't worked when you find yourself rushing or dreading it because you go, oh my gosh, I really don't want to have to open that shoebox. That's okay, but use that as fertile grounds to make a change this year.
1: It sounds like it's a bit like when daylight savings comes around, we change the smoke alarm batteries. Should we look at this? Should we look at the turning of the financial year as an opportunity to have that checklist in place?
0: I really think it's a great time. Especially when it's fresh and front of mind. Like if you heard the words end of financial year and had a little bit of a shudder, that's a good sign that it's a good time to think about it. And you're right at the beginning of the next financial year. So anything you put in place now is going to pay off for that whole 12 months. You're going to get to June next year and feel good about it. And isn't that worth doing right now? I reckon it is. Of course, I'd say that as a financial educator, but less stress is a good thing when it comes to money.
1: So, what is step one, do you think? What's one of the first accessible things that someone could put in place?
0: So the first thing I'll start with is just if you are financially stressed, so this means you're losing sleep over money, you find yourself thinking about it when you should be working or driving, just note that probably habits and a system isn't going to fix that. So I'd encourage you to talk to a financial counsellor. If you don't know what a financial counsellor is, they're the unsung heroes of the Australian personal finance system. They are free. They work for not-for-profit organisations. And if you're struggling with debt, and there are currently over 5 million Australians struggling with debt, that's why I mention it, please give them a call right now if you can. National Debt Helpline, ndh.org.au, has a site that you can find a phone number to talk to. You can find someone local. So if you're in that bucket, please talk to them first. If you're not in that bucket, the next thing I'd suggest you do is sit down and have a moment to think about what went well at the end of financial year. Did you have that plan for your super in place? Did you have all your receipts in one spot? Did you know what you wanted to claim? How's your automations looking? And what wasn't so good? So that can be pulling out that box of receipts and going, oh, did I spend some money that I shouldn't have? Or hey, did I lose that receipt? Has this one faded? Do I know what I'm going to be doing next year? If you haven't got that sorted, it's a good chance to then work out which bit you want to do. There's a lot of things you can do, but some of them are going to suit some people and some are going to suit others. So we can go through that list, but just do a self-audit would be my first point.
1: You mentioned those, going through the receipts, and it made me think in that run-up to the end of the financial year, there's a lot of commercial pressure in advertising, encouraging us to take advantage of those end of financial year sales. And I feel like the impression is that we're going to get 100% value back in our tax. Can you talk to that a little bit, Lacey?
0: Absolutely. So when we get something that's tax deductible, it doesn't mean you get the whole amount taken off your tax. It means you get the taxable amount refunded. So that depends on which tax bracket you're in. And we have a marginal tax system in Australia, which is a great system. It means people who are making a lot more money pay a lot more tax in theory. But if you're not making a lot of money, so let's say you're under $45,000 a year, you're only getting a fraction of what you spend back. When you're in the highest tax bracket, you're getting about half of it back. So it's still probably good value, but you don't get the whole amount back. You just get the tax portion of it. So that's why I think it's often a bit confusing for people. They go, oh, yeah, I'll spend $100, I'm going to get $100 of tax back. No, you'll get whatever you get at your marginal rate, whichever bracket you've fallen into.
1: You mentioned talking about super, and I was facing this recently, the binding or non-binding death benefit on your super. I ticked that box and assumed that that was just cut and dried. I nominated the person I wanted it to go to, but that's not the case, is it, necessarily?
0: Yeah, unfortunately not. There is an extra step there. So when you sign up for a super account, you make a non-binding nomination. So you probably will, when you sign up, say, oh, yes, I'd like to leave it to my spouse or to my child, whoever that might be. But the superannuation organisation doesn't have to follow that instruction. If you pass away with just a non-binding nomination, the superannuation fund will then go and canvass everybody who could benefit from that super, who could have a relationship. So, for example, all children are by default potential beneficiaries. So if you're planning to give it to one child and not another, hopefully not. But the super fund will have to go and ask. Or if there's, a new spouse involved or multiple spouses, people that you've divorced in the past, that kind of thing. When you make a binding nomination, which is an extra step, you have to go and do this deliberately.

0: the superannuation fund has to follow your instructions so long as you've nominated someone you can give it to. So, for example, we see a lot of people who haven't got a spouse, haven't got kids, they want to give it to, say, another family member or to a friend. And if they don't do that binding nomination the right way, then the super fund might go, oh, that's not correct, sorry. So you do need to get advice if you're in that situation. And you can talk to your super fund about that. They have intra-fund advice these days, so you can call the super fund and ask them how to do it. But they've got very clear instructions about who you can make a binding nomination to, but you need to submit the form. Now, some of the funds, those forms expire after a few years, so you've got to renew it. And that's actually a good thing. That's because people often have a change of circumstance. You know, they might break up with a partner or have a new partner. And if it was a binding nomination, even if you divorced them 30 years ago, the super fund has to follow it. So you want to make sure you keep it up to date. There are also non-lapsing options. So some people have a non-lapsing option with their super funds. So that's why I recommend whether you've done a three-year lapsing one or whether you've done a non-lapsing one, just chuck a reminder in your calendar each year to go and look, is it still up to date? Just in case your relationship status has changed or you want to leave it to someone else, just double check, because you want to make sure you've got that in place so the super fund absolutely has to give it to the person that you have nominated.
1: Lacey, you mentioned that as far as the death benefit goes, the default is often to children or a spouse. Who else could you nominate as a beneficiary, and what is the criteria there?
0: So this is definitely one to get advice on, because it can have it's got legal implications, because super is a national legal system. So you want to make sure you've got advice on this. Again, you can talk to the super fund or talk to a lawyer. But one popular way that a lot of people will deal with their super is actually to nominate it to the legal entity. So you tick a box that says it's your legal representative, and then it goes into your will, and then you can deal with it through the will. And so that means you can leave it to other people that aren't this official relationship that you've got, like an automatic relationship of a spouse or a child. You can put it through your will. Now, of course, the moment it goes through your will, it's subject to your state laws, because estate law is per state. So it's whatever's happening in Victoria for your listeners. And of course, wills can be challenged, but that is how you can give it to pretty much whoever you want to nominate it to, according to your will. But you have to go via that legal representative. So it ends up being your executor who manages the decision making around that.
1: It's 23 minutes past 10. You're listening to ABC Radio Melbourne. I'm Alex Papp, sitting in the chair for Lisa Leong. She'll be back with you next week. We're speaking with Lacey Filipich, financial educator at Money School. Lacey's here talking us through some strategies for better financial management and planning. She would love to hear from you. Please call in on 1300 222 774, or on the text line 0437 774 774. Lacey, you mentioned wills and estate planning there. Is that something that people could put on that list, that checklist for the turn of the financial year, in terms of looking ahead to the financial year?
0: Absolutely. So pop this in your calendar anytime you like, but I love to do it around end of financial year, either the very end or the very beginning of the next one, just because it's a perfect time to do this audit. There's a few things I think of as like financial adulting tasks. You just have to do them, no matter that they're boring. And so with the binding death nominations one, check that. Making sure your will is valid and up to date is another. Now, remembering for both of these, they're not about you, because you're going to be gone. They're about the people you leave behind. Right? And when someone doesn't have a will, they die in a state that's called intestate, and then it has to go through legal processes. It takes longer to get things where they need to be, and you make your executor's job harder. So whoever you've said to look after your stuff, usually a spouse or a child, or might be a good friend, might be even a solicitor, whoever you've asked to do that, if they haven't got a will to go with, you make their life harder. That's basically the summary. Now, it doesn't mean it's always easy, but the will is the best thing you can do to make their life easier.
1: So now, if people don't want to go through a lawyer to, to create their will, what are your thoughts about the will kits that you can pick up quite easily?
0: Look, I think something is better than nothing, right? So long as it's following the correct processes for your state, it's going to be better than nothing, right? The important thing is that it's witnessed properly and signed and stored, and people know where it is. If you do have anything complicated, so you've got, combined families, you've got a Brady Bunch thing happening, or you've got people that you want to leave it to that's not straightforward, I think it's risky to not get the legal advice, and there's plenty of legal advice that is available for free.

0: these days, and there's certainly two online sites. One of them is a, I think it's a not-for-profit, but it encourages charitable giving that will step you through the process, and then you'll get legal sign-off on it. So someone will cast their eye over it and go, "Oh, yep, that complies with the law." So compared to the postal kits, I'd almost rather you try one of those online systems from one of those verified organisations, because then you're more likely to get flagged if someone goes, "Oh no, that's not going to comply with your state's law." That said, I know it feels like it's an extra expense, but cheap options are available, as low as a few hundred dollars. And if it's a lawyer that is based in your state, then you're probably going to get reasonable advice from them. So I understand the desire, something that we don't want to have to budget for. But certainly, if you've got complex situations, I would not be going near anything that's automated.
1: Lacey, I've got a text here from Luke, and Luke asks, "What about self-managed super funds? Who is the auto beneficiary there? My daughter is co-signer on all my SMSF documentation. Will the money go to her without complications if I pass away?"
0: So the short answer is you definitely need to get advice on this one, but no, they still have, and it depends on your trust deed and also the laws in your state. So there's been some really interesting case law in Victoria that has affected self-managed super funds and has affected how beneficiaries are interpreted and that kind of stuff. But the trust deed actually really matters for the self-managed super fund, what it says in the document that you set up. So I've got personal experience with this because my mother passed away with a self-managed super fund, and even though she had a policy of lapsing nominations and a binding nomination in her fund, even though the legal precedent was that's okay, you can have those considered, because her trust deed had said no, it's lapsing, then that was the point. The trust deed overrode the case law. So it's really important that you've had a look at that trust deed and you've got advice. But again, my understanding is, and please do check on this, that you need a binding nomination to guarantee that it's going to the person you want it to go to, and it needs to be valid and up to date and consistent with your trust deed.
1: It's interesting, Lacey. I've been looking at my superannuation, and of course, decades ago when it was set up, it was this thing that you didn't have to think about but needed to contribute to. And I wasn't going to have to think about it for such a long time. And I hate to say it, but I'm not quite there yet. But it's certainly I'm certainly in the arena where I'm starting to think: is how healthy is my super? Am I making enough personal, contributions? Is looking at our super health at the turn of the financial year a good thing to be thinking about as well?
0: Absolutely. So on that calendar reminder, alongside the binding nomination and the will, great idea to check your super and that you're happy with the funds you've chosen, the investment mix within the fund. So that's the, did you get the MySuper default, or did you pick their balanced option, or have you gone for their high growth, that kind of thing.
1: Oh, sorry, I've lost you there,
0: Are
1: Lacey.
0: you too high
1: Oh,
0: in
1: there
0: your
1: you are.
0: fees? And then how, oh, how,
1: No,
0: sorry, did
1: it's
0: I
1: all right.
0: disappear?
1: I've
0: Sorry,
1: got you. You
0: beeped
1: just
0: at me.
1: disappeared for a moment.
0: Okay, so just to recap, checking that your super is the best it can be, wanting to make sure you've checked your fees, your investment mix, that you're happy with the fund. There's a great site that we have through the ATO. So you have to access it through your MyGov and head into the ATO, which you've hopefully got linked. And you can have a look at their Your Super comparison tool. So that lets you go in and see, hey, you've got this particular fund. Here are, at the moment, I think it's 58 or 59 alternatives. So to put that into context, there's like 15,000 superannuation products. They've picked the biggest MySuper ones, but you can compare your super against other funds and see if you're paying too much in fees and if you're happy with the returns. So that's a great thing to do to make sure that you're in the right super for you. And that's not going to be a one size fits all answer. Like you said, everyone's at different stages. Yes, we feel like we probably don't need to think about it till it gets really close, but when you're paying particularly too much in fees, that's eroding the money you're going to have in the future. It always sounds like a little amount, like we're talking about, 0.5% versus 0.8% fees. It sounds tiny, but it adds up and it can be worth hundreds of thousands of dollars. So every year it's worth going in and going, yep, I'm on the right one and I'm happy, or switching over.
1: Lacey, I mentioned the shoebox system, which has been serving me well. It's a sturdy shoebox, lives in a drawer. What other suggestions do you have for perhaps a more formal filing system?
0: So I personally, and everyone can have their own opinions on this, but I think whatever you do, just do it all in one spot. So whether it's an email folder that you save, so I get a lot of my receipts electronically,

0: myself 11 months later going, now, where is that receipt? I'm sure I had that. Why is that not in the shoebox? What have I done? You know, just be consistent with whatever works for you.
1: I know that as I move through the year and receipts start to come in and the box starts to fill up, I think, oh, I could actually do some of this collating and labeling and stapling now. And then, of course, I go, no. I'll do it later. But that's very, very good advice. Lacey, thank you so much for speaking to us today. I think there's some really good, accessible, common sense things to put in place to look ahead to the new financial year with some positivity.
0: Thank you very much, and I hope everyone's financial year is fantastic.
1: That was Lacey Filipich, financial educator at Money School. I think it's time for some more music. I recently saw these wonderful singers perform when they supported Split Enz, and of course, they were amazing. This is Bliss by Vicar and Linda Bull.

0: That was Bliss by Vicar and Linda Bull. They were sensational when I saw them a couple of weeks ago at the Split Enz concert.
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2: G'day, my name's Casey Donovan. I'm a proud Gumbangi Dungari woman. 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So join me as we celebrate NAIDOG Week.
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0: On the 18th of July, a little program close to our hearts and certainly close to mine will celebrate a very special birthday. Play School is about to turn 60 years old. For decades, it's spoken to generations of Australian children, long celebrated for its focus on connection and the importance of play as an integral component of early childhood development. But what actually makes Play School tick? What is it about its formula and style that have made it a trusted play partner for so long? Lisa Kirvin, AM, from the Faculty of Education at Monash University, has a very special interest in early childhood digital literacy and intergenerational play, and she joins us today. Welcome, Lisa.
1: Good morning, Alex.
0: Thank you so much for joining us. Let's go right to the heart of this. Why do you think Play School has endured? Why does it work?
1: Well, I think many of your listeners, when they were hearing the opening music for Play School, were singing along and smiling. And I think that's the key for Play School. It's got that perfect balance of continuity, but with the change in society as well.
0: Yes, it's always been important that the show reflects the life that kids are experiencing around them and introducing them to other ways of living and other cultures and different things. We've certainly seen technology started to be introduced to Play School. We've started to, you know, demonstrate the use of a tablet or a phone. The toys in some of the stories that we tell use technology. What are your thoughts about the use of technology as another tool for play?
1: Yeah, I think that the way that that technology is handled in Play School is really quite unique and really picks up on that idea of continuity. So Play School's trusted. You know, it's something that is predictable. There's routines and rituals and structures within there. There's lots of things that do stay the same that give it the continuity. But what changes is those shifts in society, and we see that with technology. If I think about the windows, for example, you know, those have stayed the same over the lifespan of Play School. But what behind them changes, and I think when we think about technology, the user-generated content that we sometimes see through the windows is a perfect example of that. But I think the really powerful thing with Play School is that it uses technology in ways that really brings it in as another resource, another play tool in the experience, but in really solid and sound ways.
0: Yeah, look, I think I've always been a bit of a purist about Play School. And when the idea was suggested that we start to use a bit of technology, I was initially quite resistant. I've always thought that maybe Play School should remain this tech-free oasis. But of course, that's entirely disingenuous, really. And I can see how Play School is the perfect conduit for modelling responsible and constructive use of technology. So I've come around, Lisa, which I'm sure you'd be pleased to hear.
1: And I know we've had lots of conversations about that over time as well. But, you know, I think the important thing is that we recognise that children are having a digital childhood, and that's something that is happening for them. But our responsibility, and certainly what is modelled through Play School, is the need for balance with that as well. So we know that there's a whole range of ways that children play and the types of play that need to happen. We want children to have time inside and outside. We want them to be able to move. We want them to be able to have some quiet time. We want them to be able to use their imagination, but we also want them to be able to play a game with rules. And I think the digital and non-digital is just another example of that balance that comes into children's play.
0: It's obviously a very different parenting landscape than it was, you know, 10, 20, 30, certainly 40 years ago in terms of the use of technology. There's a lot of concern and discussion around how much is too much screen time. Do I moderate this? Do I completely remove my child from any use of technology? What are your thoughts around that? And what does actually your research show?

0: Sure, there's certainly understanding that time does matter when it comes to children and technology, and that's really connected to those ideas around balance, around the different types of play that we just spoke about as well. But I think the bigger question for parents to be thinking about is what is it that my child's actually doing when they're using technology? So just like a whole range of different toys and play resources that come into our homes, there's varying quality. I'm sure we can all think about some plastic toys that have come into our homes that aren't so great. It's the same with tech. So we want to be really thinking about things that are really well designed and encourage the richness of activities that we know that are so important for young children, like problem solving, opportunities to tell stories, collaboration, and so on. And I think that's where Play School serves as a really great model for tech use as well. So if we think about ways that technology is incorporated into the different Play School scripts, and you're the expert on this, Alex, but technology is used in ways to connect people, to build relationships. It's also used in ways to research something, to learn something new about something. And it's also through that user-generated content that I mentioned before, representational in terms of bringing some insights into what's happening in the world and ways that technology is being used. So I think Play School does a terrific job, and Play School's always been an excellent model for parenting, but to think about how technology can become part of that play partner relationship, how it is that we can use it in ways that are safe and productive for all children.
1: We're getting close to a quarter to 11, and you're with Alex Papps on 774 ABC Radio Melbourne. I'm speaking with Lisa Kirvin, Professor of Early Childhood at Monash University. We would love to hear from you. Please give us a call and share some reflections on Play School or your own experience of parenting or grandparenting. 1300 222 774 or the text line on 0437 774 774. Lisa, by virtue of the fact that Play School has been going now for almost 60 years, we can call it a truly intergenerational program. That's been borne out for me when we go on the road to tour the Play School live show. It is truly a family event. We're seeing grandparents, their children's children, all coming and enjoying this live performance. I know that intergenerational play is very much part of your work. What can you tell us about that?
0: Well, I think we're looking at intergenerational ways of being, so points of connection. And I think when I think about intergenerational connection and play school together, one of the things that I really love is the second that Play School's mentioned, there's a smile that comes on people's faces and a glaze over their eyes, because it's really a shared cultural memory. So it brings that element of nostalgia to the experience. So thinking about how they watch Play School, or how they may have watched Play School with their children, how grandparents have experienced that over time as well. So I think when we think about Play School, it's really an intergenerational anchor in our community. So the characters are important. So the toys that come in, Big Ted, Little Ted, Jemima, everybody knows the different Play School toys. The continuity of presenters, having presenters that stay with the program for a long period of time. And then also thinking around the ritual and repetition, so the predictable structures that exist in Play School. So thinking about those in terms of which clock is it going to be, which window is it going to be, those safe parameters that people feel at home with.
1: And Lisa, which window should it be?
0: Well, I always chose the round window. And when we were doing some recent work and looking for some film clips, I couldn't particularly find the segment of the episode that I remembered seeing. And I was talking about it around the table with my family. My extended family had come for dinner. And my sister said to me, "Well, you probably haven't found it because you're just looking through the footage of the circle window, because that's what you've always done." So bringing up a memory that is decades deep around my love of the circle window. Did you have a favorite, Alex?
1: The arched window, and I feel like the arched window might have the corner on the market. That seems to be quite a popular window. Someone asked me the other day, was there a psychological type that suggested what window you might choose? I don't know whether you can speak to that at all, but it's an interesting thought. We've
0: Well,
1: got
0: I'm not sure. Perhaps you might want to analyze me.
1: It's got a. We've got a couple of lovely texts here. Dear Alex, I was actually given the same.

0: Eddie Bear as you have on Play School when I was born. Big Ted. But to me, he was always Teddy, and I still have him now. That's from Judith. Thank you, Judith. And another one here. Happy birthday, Play School. For me, the success of this show was always fun with a tiny bit of dazzle. There are generations of us who know the words, the introduction to this iconic show. That's from Danny East in Bentley.
1: I love that, fun with a bit of dazzle. And I think that that's a really lovely description of Play School. And I think that so many of us have gotten wisdom from Play School around what it means to be playful and thinking about playful as an attitude. And the presenters demonstrate that all the time. And those beautiful toys become those really valuable play partners that are so included in the different scenarios.
0: Lisa, thank you very much for sharing your expertise with us. It's been lovely to speak with you. Have a wonderful day.
1: You too.
0: That was Lisa Kirvin, Professor of Early Childhood at Monash University. Coming up will be Behind the Wheel, or will we? James Ward from drive.com.au is coming in to speak to us about driverless vehicles. Would you ever consider riding in one? They've already been rolled out in parts of the US, and it sounds like they're on their way to Australia. James will be here and keen to take your questions. Don't forget the number 1300 222 774 on the phone, or text on 0437 774 774. That's coming up in the second hour. Some more music, I think. This is a beautiful one from Jim Croce. It's Time in a Bottle.

0: are beautiful, Jim Croce. That was Time in a Bottle.
1: We challenge you to step up and be a change maker.
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0: It's just after 10 to 11. You're with Alex Papps on ABC Radio Melbourne, right across Victoria. It's officially the beginning of NAIDOC Week, and right around the country, we are celebrating the achievements, culture, and pride of our First Nations people. There's such a lot on, and to talk about something that's happening right here in Melbourne, I'd like to welcome Shaan Geary, proud Bundjalung woman and the Curatorial Program and Engagement Manager of First Nations Art at the NGV. Hello, Shaan. Thanks for joining us.
5: Jingiwala, Alex. Happy NAIDOC.
0: Happy NAIDOC to you too. This year's NAIDOC Week theme is 50 years of deadly. I'm curious to know, what does that mean when it comes to curating?
5: That's a very good question. I think NAIDOC themes are so wonderful. They just seem to be so very broad, and people can adapt what they're doing, what they've got going on, what they'd like to celebrate to these themes. I think when it comes to curating, 50 years of deadly is really just a really good time to stop and have a think about the last 50 years and just the survival strength, the impact that Aboriginal and Torres Strait Islander people have had on the arts in Australia is really, really incredible and something really to take note of.
0: I think I wanted to mention too that I love the fact that the Aboriginal English evolution of the word deadly too, that it's about pride, it's about excellence, it's about celebration. What else can you tell me about that evolution of that word?
5: I think it's something, another sort of, you know, I'm not really sure, to be honest. I think it's just been part of my vocabulary since I was born. But it's such a good way to show support, so show strength and connection, especially when you're talking to other mob. It's just kind of a word that, you know, when someone says deadly to me, I know that I'm accepted, I'm safe, I'm connected, and I feel included and a part of the community.
0: So tell us about what's happening at the NGV. Do you have some highlights that you'd like to speak about?
5: Sure do. We have a full day of programming on Saturday, the 11th of July. We have everything for the whole family, so we'd love to invite everybody down to come and celebrate with us. We'll start the day with a welcome to country. We have a NAIDOC playlist by artist Rico Rennie. We have some things for the little ones. We have a follow me trail through the galleries, as well as a Koo Camp Dogs drawing activity. We also have a badge making workshop. Our senior curator of First Nations Art, Jess Clark, will run a highlights tour in Woodamara Galleries. This will include artist talks with Rico Rennie and Wadawurrung artist Kate James. We've partnered with the Koori Heritage Trust to co-present a conservation tour across the two sites. We've got hip-hop dancers from Indigenous Outreach Projects performing. We've got the wonderful Bart Willoughby coming in to perform in Woodamara as well. We've got artists coming down for to activate the Future Country exhibition, which is our major exhibition at the moment. Benetta Marie Marbo with her mentor Megan Cope will come in for an artist yarn with Benetta's installation in the exhibition. And to round out the day, we've also got Wala Connections running a guided meditation in Future Country with a large-scale photographic installation by Jakali Felicitas Romanus. So something for everybody.
0: Sounds like there's such a lot on. I'd love to ask you about the Woodamara exhibition.
5: Yes.
0: Is that entirely watercolours? Is that what we're looking at there?
5: Oh, no, that would have been a previous exhibition, I think. Maybe something, the Hermannsburg exhibition from a few years ago.
0: Ah, yes.
5: So what Woodamara is our dedicated permanent Aboriginal and Torres Strait Islander galleries at NGV Australia. So Woodamara means many mobs in Wurundjeri language, and it is a collection gallery. So it has a changeover every March and September. So we bring out new works. Jess Clark has curated the first gallery there as a moment for southeastern Australian mobs to be highlighted with artists from that region.
0: I'd love to ask you about the short film screenings too. What can you tell me about some of those films that are being produced?
5: We've got short films running in our theatre on the day. These are four short films from students from Victoria. They're films that they've produced, entirely written and shot themselves as well. So worth a look when you come in.
0: Now, I wanted to ask you, Sian, the curation of something that is so huge and there's so much on, when do you start the planning for that?
5: A lot later than I would have liked, but we've got it all together. I think it's, you know, you sort of want to make sure that you're doing the best that you can. And, you know, I feel like we've got a really rich

0: a really, really strong program here. So we started this probably at the start of the year. We started talking about it and bringing it all together. There's a lot of moving parts, and we have a wonderful team at the NGV who have really, really put everything together, and it's looking really good. I'm really excited and very proud about what we've pulled together here.
1: I notice you've got some great stuff on for kids. What can you tell us about some of the activities that are on offer at the NGV?
0: Yeah, so we have a Koo Camp Dogs drawing activity. So we currently have in Woodamarra Koo dogs out on display. These are dogs made out of wood, for lack of a better, for an easier way to sort of explain it. And they're always very cheeky. They are all different colours. They have big smiles on their faces. And in this activity, we're asking kids to draw their own Koo dog and give it their own personality, which is really, really, really cute and lovely. And I reckon I'll give it a go as well.
1: Shan, you're the curator of this huge exhibition. There's so many activities. What does it mean to you personally? Can you speak to your feelings about being at the custodian of this event?
0: I would love to, but I'm going to give props to Jess Clark because she's actually the senior curator there. I'm curatorial program and engagement manager, so I work very closely with Jess to help bring this all together for NAIDOC Week. But both of us, we are extremely proud to, wherever we can, prop up our Aboriginal and Torres Strait Islander artists and give them a platform to use their voices to tell their stories, because that is so important to us. And anything that we can do to help facilitate that, we will continue to do so.
1: Your top five events, Sian, what would they be? Or what would your absolute favourite be at the moment?
0: For NAIDOC Week?
1: Yes.
0: Oh, that is such
1: Terrible
0: a
1: question, really.
0: question. I'll try and riff five off the top of my head for you. So number one will be the NGV NAIDOC Week celebration on Saturday, the 11th of July. On Friday, we have the NAIDOC March and the markets at Fed Square. Very, very lovely day. Encourage everybody to come and join in. I also hear Emma Donovan will be performing at the Arts Centre on Friday night as well. That would be incredible to see. I can keep going.
1: Sian, thank you so much for your time today. Have a wonderful NAIDOC week. It's been great to speak with you.
0: Thanks so much, Alex.
1: That was Sian Geary, Curatorial Program and Engagement of First Nations Art at the NGV. Coming up after the news will be Behind the Wheel. James Ward will be speaking about driverless vehicles. It's coming up to 11 o'clock. Let's see what's happening in the news.
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4: ABC News with Mira McDonald. Good morning. The Prime Minister will fly out of Australia this morning for a two-day trip to the Pacific, visiting Fiji and Solomon Islands. Here's Foreign Affairs reporter Stephen Jegets.
5: Anthony Albanese will kick off a busy week of regional diplomacy today, flying straight to Fiji's capital Suva, where he's expected to sign a major new treaty tomorrow. After that, he'll fly to Solomon Islands before returning to Australia for meetings with other Pacific leaders, including PNG Prime Minister James Marape. Then he'll meet India's Prime Minister Narendra Modi in Melbourne. Australia and India are set to announce closer defence and security ties during the visit.
4: Opposition frontbencher Dan Tehan says the Liberals are not entertaining the idea of forming a coalition with One Nation. Mr. Tehan has responded to questions about the prospect of joining forces with the right-wing party following a surge in its popularity and the Liberal Party's record low polling. He says the Liberals will only remain in an existing coalition with the Nationals.
6: We're not entertaining, we're not discussing, we're not thinking about being part of a coalition with One Nation.
4: Police are ramping up their search for a missing woman whose car has been found at a beach in Melbourne southeast. Fraser Fife reports.
7: Concerns are growing for the welfare of missing Dandenong woman Yun, also known as Michelle, after police located her parked vehicle with her phone inside at the Parkdale Foreshore car park on Friday night. Her family in China last heard from her on Tuesday and say her disappearance is out of character. Police say CCTV footage

0: shows Yun parked her car in the car park on the corner of Renison Street and Beach Road and was seen walking towards the beach at 5:45 p.m. on Friday. Police and the Australian Volunteer Coast Guard conducted a large-scale search of the foreshore and ocean yesterday. Today, SES volunteers will assist with a line search near the car park.
1: A footballer remains in a critical condition this morning after an on-field clash in a local league match at Laylaw in Melbourne's north. Yvette Gray reports.
2: The 27-year-old man suffered a serious head injury during the match between the Epping and Laylaw reserves teams yesterday afternoon. He remains in a critical condition at the Royal Melbourne Hospital. Epping Football Netball Club president Luke Devincentis says the injury happened when one of their players went to tackle an opponent, but instead collided with a teammate who went to do the same thing.
3: Compounding the head clash, he landed on where the cricket pitch is.
2: Emergency services were called to Laylaw Reserve as the medical teams from both clubs assisted the player. The reserves match was abandoned. The senior game was also cancelled.
1: A statue of former AFL player Nicky Winmar has been taken down from its position outside Perth Stadium. A spokesperson from Venues West says a crew of about half a dozen people used a crane to lift the statue and its base from the ground shortly before 7 o'clock local time this morning. The bronze statue was unveiled in 2019 and immortalised the moment the Noongar man raised his St Kilda Guernsey and pointed to his skin in response to racist abuse from Collingwood fans during a match in 1993. On Friday, Winmar was found guilty of three counts of unlawful assault and common law assault over an attack on a woman in northern Victoria. In response, WA Premier Roger Cook called for Winmar's statue to be removed. Victorians are being urged to get their flu shots as authorities warn of an expected late winter spike in cases. There have been lower than usual case numbers earlier in the season, meaning a surge in seasonal respiratory illnesses is likely. Health Minister Harriet Shing says the flu shot can significantly reduce the severity of symptoms.
4: We have a range of ways that people can access their flu vaccinations, whether it's at the GP, the Chemist Care Now framework, or indeed when you might be getting any other medical treatment and care. We also want to make sure that we're reducing the burden on our emergency departments and our hospitals.
1: Authorities in Greece have issued evacuation orders after a fast-moving wildfire broke out near the city of Thessaloniki. Officials say the blaze is growing rapidly and is being driven by strong winds. Reports in the Greek media say several homes and businesses have been destroyed with multiple explosions heard. To the weather now, and for the state, partly cloudy with isolated showers near and south of the ranges, generally contracting to the exposed coast during the afternoon. Dry and partly cloudy across the north. For Melbourne, partly cloudy. We're heading for a top today of 14 degrees. Tomorrow, sunny 15, partly cloudy on Tuesday, 14. Wednesday, partly cloudy, 13. Thursday, partly cloudy, also 13. Another partly cloudy day and a top of 15 degrees on Friday. Right now in Melbourne, it's 12 degrees. ABC News.
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5: You're with Alex Papps on ABC Radio Melbourne and Victoria. I'm in the chair for Lisa Leong and she'll be back with you next week. You might be wondering to yourself who you're listening to. If you grew up in the 80s, you might remember me from shows like The Henderson Kids, Home and Away, or The Flying Doctors. Or perhaps your kids or grandkids might watch me on Play School. I'm lucky to be able to say that I've been there for over 20 years now, and it's certainly a privilege. And it's great to have your company. It's been a chilly morning. Let's find out what's happening with the weather. We've got Daniel Sherwin-Simpson. Daniel, how are things looking for the day?
8: Good morning, Alex. Yeah, it's a bit of a cloudy day about the south. We are seeing a few spots of showers out through parts of Gippsland, expecting them to slowly move out to East Gippsland. Also a few light showers, possibly around the Portland area, just in the far southwest coast. But really, not expecting much of significance with any of that rainfall coming out. Up in the north, we are seeing some clearer skies, but we are expecting cloud to develop as we move into the evening. Now, there are a couple of warnings out obviously those flood warnings are still ongoing from up in the north of the state, particularly up in the northeast. Generally, we are seeing the flood waters start to come down. There are a few areas that are still yet to peak because they're sort of further downstream. So places like Shepparton along the Goulburn River, they'll see their flood peak come along a little bit later, but we're still expecting all the warnings that are out to either stay at the same level, so minors will stay at minors, moderates will stay at moderates, or they'll downgrade. So things are on the easing trend from that flooding front up in the north. If you're up in the northern country, north central, northeast, southwest, central or western South Gippsland districts. You've got a frost warning on for conditions tonight into tomorrow morning. We're on for an even colder start as we head into the next couple of days. So expect frosty conditions across large parts of the state and some pretty crunchy grass through the morning. We're going to really see some cooler temperatures. For large parts of the state, it's probably going to be the coldest morning, either tomorrow morning or Tuesday morning, that you've had of the year so far.
5: Thank you so much, Daniel. Have a great day. Coming up on Behind the Wheel, James Ward will be with us to talk about driverless vehicles. It sounds like it won't be too long before they're here with us. Would you take a ride in one? I'm not so sure, to be honest. James Ward will be here shortly to tell us all about them. But first, some more music. A beautiful song from Steve Winwood and a personal favourite. This is While You See a Chance.

0: That was Why You See a Chance by Steve Winwood. Beautiful song.
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2: Hello, it's Larissa Barrett here. I'm the host of Speaking Out. This year's NAIDOC theme, 50 Years of Deadly, I think is a wonderful opportunity for us to reflect on the work of all the elders who've paved the way for us, those aunties and uncles who've kept culture strong, who've continued to look after country, who've kind of been that glue in our communities through thick and through thin. 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
0: Imagine that you've just called yourself a cab, you've received the alert on your phone, you've headed outside, jumped in the back of the car, and the vehicle pulls away only for you to notice that there's no one behind the wheel. Driverless or autonomous vehicles have already been rolled out into service in a number of cities in the US, and it sounds like plans are underway to one day bring them to Australia. New South Wales Premier Chris Minns is certainly in favour of a trial, but there may be some roadblocks. To talk us through this, we welcome James Ward, Content Director from drive.com.au. Welcome, James.
7: Thanks, Alex.
0: So where does Australia currently stand on these autonomous vehicles?
7: Yes, so look, there are five levels of autonomy, and you've got basically up to level two in your car right now, which is basically things like cruise control and the lane keeping aids that we see in a lot of modern cars. But you are still there, and you are still responsible for the car. As you move up through those levels, this is where the driver has less involvement, and you do get to, as you described, these driverless cars. Currently, though, in Australia, we are not, we don't have legislation that allows beyond level two. And the Waymo cars, those self-driving taxis, are level three, level four cars. So there's currently basically no legal capability for those cars to hit our roads.
0: So at the moment, where do things stand in Australia? How long do you think it might be? What's stopping us getting them?
7: Well, there's rules. There's basically a government program in place to look at this. And 2027 is the first year that we may see up to level three come through, which is like you see with the Tesla full self-driving in the US. Here, you have to supervise it. In the US, it can do it by itself. But again, moving to those Waymo taxis where there's no physical driver there, that's a level four car. And we know that there are tests being done. We know that Waymo's even set up an office here in Australia. I think they're in Sydney. So this is moving forward. But this is the challenge. I know Chris Minns is a big advocate for this, but who's going to sign on the dotted line to say they approve this? Because if something goes wrong, who's in line for it?
0: Yeah. Now, they're currently in use in a few cities in the US, that's right. And how long have they been there?
7: Yeah, so they've been there for a couple of years, but they're basically ring-fenced to city areas. So the ones in San Francisco, for example, they'll run around the city, and there are plenty of Australians, even people who may be listening, who have used these when you're overseas. But they are basically limited to that major urban area. So it's a governed area, it's known streets, it's low speed, and that can sort of be mapped with the cars. Plus, every single Waymo has a camera in it and is governed by an operations centre. So people can see where they are and what they're doing. But it's all great and when it's great, but you may have seen on the news there have been things where a whole bunch of them congregated on a certain area, and some of them just get really confused. And there's been cases where police have pulled them over and walked up to get license and registration from nobody behind the wheel.
0: That sounds, frankly, terrifying. Maybe they're talking to one another.
7: Yeah, so you get what's called vehicle to X, and this is a thing that's in cars now, and I've experienced this a couple of times. Mercedes-Benz has it in their new cars. So, for example, if a car's going down the road and it hits a pothole, as it probably will in Victoria, it sends a message to other cars to say,

0: there's a hazard ahead. And so this is happening in the Australian market now. But these cars basically all talking to each other, running around. The idea is to look at doing it in Sydney and in Melbourne. And okay, if you're going to put it within the CBD areas of both those cities, but then what's the point? And, you know, you've already got public transport and things around Melbourne and Sydney. For this to work in Australia, you'd need to go out into urban areas, and this is where the risks come in.
1: What is the ratio currently in some of those towns in the US between driverless vehicles and conventional taxi transport?
0: Yeah, so look, the Waymo fleets, it's reasonable, but it's not exactly every single car on the road. But Teslas in the US, if you get it with the full self-driving software, you can put in your navigation destination. It could be somewhere across the other side of the country, and the car will make driving decisions. The software that we got in Australia, and I drove from Sydney to Melbourne, letting the car do all the decisions by itself. But in Australia, it has to be supervised. So you need to be looking out the windscreen, and there's a camera in the car that looks at you looking at the road. And even if you put your sunglasses on, it beeps and turns off. So you actually have to pay more attention not driving the car than you would if you were driving the car.
1: That is, yeah. I don't know whether to be excited or to be deeply disturbed. We've got someone on the line who's actually travelled in a Waymo, I think, in the States. We've got Max from Alphington. Are you there, Max?
2: Yeah, hi, Alex. How are you going?
1: I'm good, thank you. How are you?
2: I'm great. Yeah,
1: so tell us about your experience. What was it like?
2: Well, I was in Tempe, Arizona, just outside of Phoenix, and I thought I'd give it a try. It's very surreal being because you sit in the back seat, but the way you do it is you have an app, you order it the way you would order an Uber, and as it approaches you, you can see your name is being projected on a little, they've got a little LED display on the roof of the car. So your name comes up on the roof of the car, so you know it's your car. And then you can't unlock the car unless you have, you hit a button on the app and it opens the back door and you hop in. But I had a few interesting moments where, for example, I didn't have my seatbelt on and the car, someone from, I guess, head office calls you and says, you got to put your seatbelt on. And then I had a moment where we pulled up to a traffic light and I was stuck behind a car in front of me that was broken down, and the car took a long time. The Waymo took a long time to go around the car.
0: Yep.
2: And so they called me and said, well, I pressed a button and it called them, and they said, oh, it's going to figure it out eventually. Just sit tight and it'll work out what to do.
0: And this is it. They tend to be risk averse at making those decisions, so they're not putting you as the passenger in harm's way. But, you know, as you've sort of illustrated there, a human driver would have read the road, would have seen the situation and would have moved around it.
2: And it's interesting. There's not a lot of people have. Well, look, in my experience of being in LA and Phoenix and San Francisco, people in the community are generally pretty suspicious and not very embracing of the technology. There's a lot of sort of aversion to it. But I think if it was in somewhere like Melbourne, it would be fascinating to see how many people actually went for it. And also, how do you train a driverless car to do a hook turn? That's my main concern.
0: Well, we actually did that in the Tesla the supervised full self-driving. I've got on video. It worked fine. It understood a hook turn. But the question begs in Australia is who is responsible? So if you've got it, you know, 99 times out of 100, everything works perfectly. But physics is physics. So if the driverless taxi is going down a street and someone runs out in front of it, it physically can't stop faster than a regular car. It can notice things and it can apply the brakes. But you may have an incident where someone gets hurt because of circumstances. Who is responsible in that instance? And this is where the government is very, very cautious about signing off on this, because if they say level 3 and level 4 autonomous cars are allowed in Australia, someone's got to ink that, and then they're on the hook, essentially.
2: Yeah, well, it can't be the responsibility of the passenger.
0: No.
2: And if it's not the responsibility of the car owner, do they just kick it down the road and say, well, it's the government's responsibility across the board?
0: This is it. In Europe, Mercedes-Benz have said with their system, if you're using their system as it's designed and the Mercedes causes the accident, so not if it's involved in one, but if it actually makes a decision to cause the accident, they will take responsibility. And then you've got the thing, you know, the trolley problem. By doing nothing, the trolley runs over three people. By actioning something, it runs over one person. It's an ethical dilemma. What decision do you make? And this is the software that needs to be sort of employed in these things. If they don't do anything and cause harm to whether a person inside or outside the car, or if they make a decision to protect their occupant and cause harm

0: to somebody else. Where is the responsibility layer there? And it becomes less of an engineering one, more of an ethical one. And that's the challenge.
1: Max, thank you for calling in. Great to hear from you.
2: Thanks, Alex. Appreciate it.
1: You're with Alex Papps on 774 ABC Radio Melbourne across Victoria. It's just after 26 minutes past 11, and we're chatting with James Ward about autonomous vehicles. He's taking your questions, so please give me a call on 1300 222 774 or text on 0437 774. I've got a couple of texts here to read out. This is from somebody. Have been in Waymo autonomous cars in San Francisco a few times recently. Initially disconcerting, but you get used to it surprisingly quickly. Young women who live in San Francisco tell me they feel safer in a driverless car than with a random rideshare driver. That's really interesting, isn't it? Another text here. Alex, your opening line to this segment describes the opening scene of a horror movie. I shuddered to think of this scenario. That's from Sharon. So are they actually safer? If you take the human equation out of the picture when in a driving vehicle, are they safer?
0: Well, this is the thing. When we did the Tesla drive from Sydney to Melbourne, I've got on video real human drivers running red lights where the Tesla has stopped. And so the idea that you've got all these sensors and cameras and systems operating faster than the human mind, they're looking in all directions at all times, whereas a human driving the car could be distracted, they could sneeze, they could be looking at their phone, they could be staring out the window. So you've got all sorts of fallibility in a human system. But we've got a society where if a human makes a mistake, we know who to blame. And as we know, everybody loves somebody to blame when something goes wrong. And it's one of these things. When it goes right, the computers and the autonomous cars actually are quite amazing. And you do see them working very, very effectively in the US at that low speed, at that sort of ring-fenced area. Employing that into Australia, I don't see why it won't work, but it is that risk profile of who is responsible for it. And once we get past that, I think it'll be okay, but you will need to keep them in urban areas because, as you know, you venture not too far out of Melbourne, you've got soft shoulders, you've got poor line markings, you've got all these things that those sensors don't necessarily work that well with that could really throw them out a bit.
1: It sounds like we've got a bit of time before we see them on the roads here. To your knowledge, how does the conventional transport industry feel about the introduction of these autonomous vehicles? What do you think that's going to be like here?
0: Yeah, so for private owners, it's basically an extension of cruise control. So it's technology that comes into cars. And again, you can go and it's a subscription package on the new Tesla 3 and Tesla Y. You can try it out. But for that, the whole economy of taxis and even rideshare drivers, it basically takes them out of the equation because you don't need a driver. You've got a vehicle, you've got an asset that does that thing, but the actual driver themselves is not there. And we've seen that with the taxi industry moving to rideshare. You had these trained professional drivers that had their own license to be able to do it. And now it's kind of, you know, gig economy workers who do it off shift in their mum's Camry. It's not really the same kind of thing, but yet that's where we're going. So yeah, the technology will take jobs. Like, I think that's the bottom line.
1: I'm curious to know, in terms of what's happening in the States, I believe that there is a control center staffed by people and they are constantly monitoring the movements of vehicles and what happens. How does that work?
0: Like, so it's like the previous caller said, when something goes wrong, you've got a human to talk to. So you do have that fallibility failover where you have an actual person, they can monitor the cars and they can see what's happening. And again, it's like when you see those railway monitoring rooms or even the traffic situation monitoring rooms here for CityLink and whatnot. When things are working, things are flowing, but it's where there is a problem that they can act and they can see where things are and they go into a problem-solving mode. So it's more of a monitoring, like air traffic control. Planes will fly, people are flying them, but there are things that do need to be monitored. For Australia, obviously, we're a much smaller market than the US. Is this something that's going to be able to be put here? Absolutely. But it is the when of it all and the trust of it all, especially because we have trams going down the middle of roads, right? Like, they're not sort of small objects. If that car makes a decision and does a U-turn in front of a tram, well, that's going to hurt.
1: Yeah. James, we've got a caller on the line. Mark, you have a question for James?
3: A proposition for James, I suppose. James, I'm not an auto person. I'm a software developer.
0: Yep.
3: I've some 20-odd years experience. And I'm not worried about the technology, I'm worried about the humans making the technology and the legislative layers that you've pointed out too. I won't be getting in an autonomous car anytime soon because I know that software has bugs.
0: Yep.
3: And software can be deliberately derailed with malicious attacks. And most of the bugs come about not because there's something wrong with the technology, but because the humans fail to think it through when they design the software.
0: And this is a really good thing here because human drivers are fallible. Human software engineers are fallible. Human developed technology is fallible. There is no 100% certifiable way that things will never go wrong. And that's the understanding that we all need to have. When there's a human behind the wheel, we can understand that. We have a process to deal with things, whether someone's at fault for what they've chosen to do or not at fault for something that has just sort of happened. Are they going to blame a software engineer? Are they going to blame the software? Are they going to blame a mechanical, the vehicles, the Waymos in the US, they're all Jaguars. Are they going to blame Jaguar? So this is the quandary that we're dealing with here because to implement these sorts of functions, you've got to find that responsibility matrix and that ethical, I guess, decision-making matrix has to be employed.
1: We've got another couple of texts here. Just got back from China, used both driverless and DD taxis. I felt safer in the driverless. The way it moved in and out of traffic blew me away. I heard there are over 24 sensors on the car outside.
0: Yep.
1: Another interesting text here from Susan, that women feel safer in driverless cars is not an endorsement of driverless cars. It's an indictment of the dereliction of responsibility for customer safety by big tech rideshare companies. And big tech also brings us driverless cars. That's Susan in Mount Wallace. That's a really interesting
0: point.
1: It's
0: a very good point, yeah.
1: So trust is obviously a big thing.
0: Yeah.
1: As certainly when you're introducing something very, very new to a city. How long did it take in the US? Like, are they accepted now, or is there still resistance and pushback?
0: No, absolutely, they're accepted. And again, you look at any kind of technology where things sort of take control away from you. Cruise control is a really, really good example. It's, it evolved over the years, but with modern cars, you find these stories where people go, oh, I've used it once. This is the greatest thing ever. I'm never going to not use it. So we as humans, we do trust this technology because 99 times out of 100, it works properly. And it's all designed to have risk aversion more than anything else. And so it will make a decision to protect you more than it will make a decision to move quickly.
1: James, thank you so much for your time today.
0: That's okay.
1: It's a very, very interesting topic, and I look forward to seeing whether or not things roll out and my first ride.
0: Yeah, look, it is a fascinating time, and like we've said, it's as much about engineering as it is about software as it is about ethics, and that's the wildest thing for motoring, where it used to just be about cars.
1: James, have a great day.
0: Thank you
1: for coming in. That was James Ward, content director from drive.com.au. Of course, Lisa Leong will be back next week and Toby Hagen will be back in the saddle for Behind the Wheel. Another song, I think. This is a beauty from Matt Corby. This is Brother.

0: That was Brother by Matt Corby. We have another weather update for you. There's some good news on the flooding impacting central and northeastern parts of Victoria, with conditions continuing to ease, but Vic Emergency still has a number of Watch and Act warnings in place. River levels along the King River at Docker Road Bridge south of Wangaratta have peaked and have dropped back below the major flood level to moderate. For the Ovens River, moderate flooding is occurring at Wangaratta with a peak of 12.6 metres possible. Minor flooding is easing along the Buffalo River downstream of Lake Buffalo, along the King River downstream of Lake William Hovell, and along the Ovens River at Rocky Point. Minor flooding is also occurring around those waterways, as well as parts of the Kiewa River, Mitchell River, Murray River and Buckland River. If you're in these areas, be aware of potential hazards and remember, never enter flood water. Multiple advice level warnings for flooding are also in place across multiple other river catchments. You can see all the warnings and a map of the affected areas on the Vic Emergency website. And of course, you can keep listening to ABC Radio. We'll keep you up to date as the situation changes. Coming up, we're talking gut health.
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0: With our head-to-toe segment, Lisa's been working her way around the body. Today, we're going inside our guts. We're hearing more and more about this fascinating community of bacteria that live in our guts, the microbiome, and how their diversity in health can directly impact our well-being, for better or for worse. We now understand that the gut-brain connection is far closer than previously understood. 70% of our immune response actually comes from the activity of our microbiome. And what we feed that bacteria directly affects the health and diversity of this micro community residing inside us. And one of the foods that seems our gut bugs really enjoy is fermented foods. Sharon Flynn is the author of two books on fermentation, Ferment for Good and Wild Drinks, and she's the owner of The Fermentary. And she's here to talk to us about our gut health and the simple changes we can make to keep those bugs happy. Welcome, Sharon.
1: Hi, thanks for having me.
0: My pleasure.

0: picture. So let's go big now. What is gut health and why is it important?
1: Oh, wow. That's a big question. Well, like you just said, 70% of our immune system is in our gut, and our brain cells and gut cells are joined. So gut health means that I think these days keeping the microorganisms that are in there functioning and feeding them more, because we don't have a lot of other ways to get bacteria in.
0: So the diversity or otherwise of these bugs is going to affect our overall health either positively or negatively, yes?
1: Yes, that's what we've discovered.
0: We're discovering more and more that they are responsible for either dampening down inflammation,
1: yes,
0: which has a lot of positive flow-on effects for our health, or the reverse.
1: Yes.
0: In sending the wrong messages and creating inflammation and therefore creating possible health issues. So what do we need to do? How do we keep these bugs happy and healthy?
1: Yes. Well, you know, there are a lot of different ways. And, you know, coming from a fermenting perspective, of course, I'm going to say feed your gut some fermented foods. But there are more ways than just that. It would just the knowledge that we have a system in our bodies that requires that kind of care and mindfulness, I guess, is the first step, I'd say. Like eating slowly, like stopping to eat, because your digestion takes a lot of energy for your body. So just the simple act of going, oh, this is an actual process. So try and sit down and eat, or slowly, not walking around and eating. That will be one easy thing to do. And then I'd say we need to feed people who take probiotics, need to remember that the bacteria have to get in there and wake up somehow. So you need fiber and what you call prebiotics, which is simply just the food the bacteria like. And it happens to be that cabbage and sauerkraut has prebiotics and enough food for the bacteria to live on in the jar. And the pH is the same that's in your gut. So when you eat that and you munch it, you know, and you chew it and then you swallow it, it's going to go in and populate your gut. So foods that contain bacteria are an easy way to look after your gut.
0: So we hear a lot about fibre, and I can certainly remember growing up, it's like, make sure you're getting enough fibre. There's no fibre, get some more fibre. And, of course, that's not just about, I think the euphemistic phrase is staying regular.
1: Yes, nice one.
0: It's actually that those gut bugs, they love the fibre.
1: Yes,
0: that
1: they
0: is
1: need
0: their
1: it.
0: Food,
1: yes.
0: Yeah, and it keeps them healthy.
1: Yes.
0: So you mentioned cabbage and fermenting cabbage.
1: Mm-hmm.
0: For a lot of people, that might seem a bridge too far, and we can certainly buy it, but it is, I believe, very easy to make. Is that right?
1: Yes, so easy. And it's not just, I think, it's not just easy to make, but it's a moment in time of magic, I'd say. And what I'm feeling at the moment around the world is we don't really have a lot of time for wonder. And when you just have a moment to work with something invisible like that, and so all we need to do is, let's just use sauerkraut as the most easiest thing we can do, cut up a cabbage, a little bit of salt on there so it tastes sort of like the ocean. It's the same salinity as the ocean that we're aiming for anyway. And then massage that until the salt makes the cabbage really juicy, and then jam it really tightly into a clean jar or food safe, the food grade plastic tub, and mash it down because we don't want any oxygen. And then sit it there for 2 weeks. And that what's happening in there is we've made the right environment for the right kinds of bacteria to go in and eat the sugars from the cabbage. And I mean, I can go on the story of that, but that what's going on in the 3 weeks is pretty magical. And then by the end, it's sour and fresh. And what's really cool as well, not just about gut health, but food security, because you've got something there that's healthy, full of fiber, vitamin C, K, so many nutritional qualities, but also alive.
0: I think, look, I've been getting into a bit of fermenting at home, and I enjoy cooking, which is helpful, but I love the fact that you're actually harnessing a natural process and you're actually working with nature, creating an environment that's friendly to this particular group of bacteria.
1: Yes.
0: And then, of course, producing something that is delicious to eat and very, very complex flavours. I wanted to mention, you've talked about sauerkraut, and I think for some people that's not, you know, they've had bad experiences of trying sauerkraut. It does have a particular kind of flavour and

0: smell to it. A good entry point might be, I think, is white kimchi.
1: Okay.
0: I just occurred to me then, because I know that, and kimchi, of course, is very spicy.
1: Can be very spicy.
0: That white kimchi is really refreshing.
1: Yes,
0: can
1: it
0: you tell
1: is.
0: Us a bit about that?
1: Well, there's so many different kinds of kimchi that you can buy on the market, you know, particularly in Korea, but here as well. We make a white kimchi because I was worried about the people who don't like spice. But it is the same process, different kind of cabbage. You're using the wombok. And we're putting all kinds of other flavors. So when you do sauerkraut, I sort of call that a dry ferment because we're just adding salt to a vegetable. And then there's the brine ferments, which is water and salt on a vegetable, like pickles. And then there's a paste ferment, which is kimchi. And that's when you make a beautiful paste. Maybe you make it with miso and fish sauce and all kinds of garlic and ginger. And then you add that to the wombok. And prior to that, you sort of need to get some of the water out of that cabbage because you don't want the water to water down your paste.
0: Yeah, yeah.
1: So with the white kimchi, there is fish sauce in that, in the one that I make, but in a little bit of nashi pear or something a bit sweet to feed the bacteria as well.
0: Yeah, it's absolutely delicious. And
1: yeah,
0: as you say,
1: fresh,
0: you can do a vegan or a vegetarian version.
1: Yes, you can do it however you like.
0: It's a really delicious, refreshing accompaniment, I think.
1: Yeah.
0: So,
1: I
0: was going to say, your obviously journey to fermentation is very much a big part of your life now.
1: Yeah.
0: How did you come to it? How did you come to this area?
1: I think I came to fermentation just naturally, like you did. Just I loved cooking, and I was very curious about different things. But I moved a lot, and I think looking back, this was like a garden on my kitchen bench. And there's a little more to it than just cooking it and eating it. It was a long process. So over my lifetime, I've just been drawn to different kinds of fermentation, never putting them under the one umbrella, just going, oh, you know, it's my sourdough stage or my cheese-making era. Mm-hmm. And then finally, about 15 years ago, my youngest, we had a long course of antibiotics and we're trying to work out what was going on. It was just a long series of one thing after the other. And at the end, she was very changed to how she was at the beginning, you know, what she had at the beginning, like a virus. But after like 9 months of antibiotics and different things, she was very different person. So then I started searching what was going on there, and I was living in Belgium, and someone had told me, you know what you should do, just take a, they actually said go to the seaside, honestly. Felt very quaint. I did do that, but they also said try and put life back into her gut that might have been and definitely was taken out by the antibiotics, and have a little rest and see if you can just focus on that. And the list was every one of my hobbies that I'd had. So I moved home to Australia and I had all the equipment, I had the experience, and just started feeding it to her. And I didn't, she was only four, I didn't do any of those serious gut diets. I just added, and I noticed a change nearly, you know, 3 or 4 days in.
0: Sharon, I've got some texts here that are interesting. Mm. What about the salt content regarding heart health? I'm told not to have any salt due to CVD. That's from Sophie.
1: Yes.
0: Another salt-related one, discussing the salt content of fermented food. It seems really high in any products. What are your thoughts about the salt thing?
1: I used to get that a lot. I haven't heard that much recently. And I think it's because when we're looking at salt on processed food, we have to look at, you know, the nutritional, the thing on the side of your packets of food.
0: Ingredients.
1: Yep, you will look at that and judge it based on that. That's the only information we have. When it comes to fermented foods, that's hardly any salt. We're putting 1.5% salt to the quantity of cabbage. So no, I'd say that in this case, it's very different to processed foods.
0: Yeah.
1: And you're getting so many more benefits out of it that I wouldn't, in this case, don't think about it. You know, it's not a lot of salt in there.
0: Yeah. Another text here. Alex, I live with recurrent pancreatitis and fermentation is often suggested.
1: Mm.
0: I just can't get past the taste, especially sauerkraut. Any ideas for something I can mask it in?
1: Yes.
0: Well, Terry, I would recommend the white kimchi. It's pretty gentle in flavour.
1: Sweet.
0: But it is the same thing.
1: It is. What about making brined carrots?
0: Yep, delicious.
1: You know, so, you know, pickles in a jar that we get, they're on the shelf. Traditionally, they were made just with salt water and spices. And then the process of fermentation makes that salt water taste like vinegar. And that's the original. And that's

0: living. And you don't have to just stop at pickles. You can do cauliflower, green beans, carrots. It's just 3% salt ratio to water, so like a tablespoon of salt in a liter of water. Add some herbs and spices, cut some veggies up, probably just start with one vegetable so you get a handle on your fermenting.
1: Yeah.
0: And I'd say carrot sticks. Pop them in a jar with the salt water and some ginger or garlic. Close the lid. 4 5 days later, they'll be a little fizzy and sour and crunchy and fresh and a perfect little snack to dip into your hummus or something.
1: Beautiful.
0: Yeah.
1: Another text here is, are there issues with contamination or spoilage, botulism, etc.? That's from Paul in Mount Beauty.
0: No, of course there's always ways that things can go wrong, but this is our most ancient way of preserving food. And think about the way that we would have learnt to do it back when we didn't have stainless steel or, you know, alcohol cleansing wipes and all that kind of thing. So, no, the power of the bacteria is pretty symbiotic with what bacteria works with us. So it would be a very hard thing to ruin a simple ferment like this. In the case of fermented food like sauerkraut and kimchi, I'd say it's one of our safest foods. Yeah. Because that bacteria is in itself a protection. It's doing all the work for us. In fact, with milk kefir, they've done studies because, traditionally you do it in wooden barrels and then that became illegal. Same with sauerkraut. And they tested, they actually put different kinds of germs into the products and left it there and over time tested it again. And those bacteria had disappeared, the viruses. Yes.
1: Wow.
0: Yeah.
1: Fascinating. Amazing.
0: They sorted out for us. Mm.
1: Sharon, I could talk to you all day about fermentation, but we have to wrap it up. Thank you so much for
0: coming in.
1: It's been lovely chatting to you.
0: Yes, fun to see you here. Bye.
1: That was Sharon Flynn, author and co-owner of The Fermentary. Well, if you're a soccer fan, you've likely given yourself a bit of a sleep in after yesterday morning. Have you recovered? There is a bit to unpack. Coming up in just a moment, we'll be talking about the Egypt-Australian match and all things sport with Megan Hustwaite.
2: Who will win the AI race? Has gambling become our national sport?
3: Questions. They've never been more important. So the one thing we'll never question is our duty to keep asking. ABC News, keep asking.
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1: It's been an eventful 48 hours in sport. Maybe you've given yourself a sleep in after rising very early yesterday morning to watch the soccer. Couple of big AFL games on this afternoon, and who better to take us through a bit of post-match analysis and look ahead to what's in store other than sports journo Megan Hustwaite. Welcome, Megan.
5: Good morning, Alex. I think it's a bit more of a sporty Sunday today, a happy sporty Sunday than it was this time yesterday. There's something about results that don't fall your nation's way that happen in the ungodly hours. They seem to just hurt a bit more than in broad daylight. So, yes, I think we all needed a bit of a sleep in to some degree to get over what happened yesterday morning.
1: So talk me through it. Firstly, you know, how did you feel about it personally? But what do you think, what went wrong for them, do you think?
5: I think what went wrong, and it has been a bit of a theme during the tournament and certainly part of the discussions of the fallout, was that coach Tony Popovich, his moves, his selections, he got a bit cute with them. So it worked in the opening game over Turkey, where we had a win and hopes were high heading into this FIFA World Cup. But selections and his moves yesterday, and he premeditates them. That seems to be reported, that he put so much thought into these moves. He replaced goalkeeper Patrick Beach, who statistically was the best keeper in this tournament, with captain Matty Ryan for the penalty shootout. And that was one of the moves that raised eyebrows and didn't go so well. And then Harry Suter and Lucas Harrington, who's just 18 years old, stepped up for the penalty shots, and it didn't go so well. The greats of the Socceroos have spoken out over the last 24 hours, and Robbie Slater says that he was angry and the country should be, with just the teenager in Lucas Harrington stepping up, and Robbie Slater feels the fault lies with the coaching staff. And I mean, Popovich himself has said that what happened yesterday wasn't on the players, but I think the fallout is going to be quite interesting for the coach, despite being backed by Football Australia bosses over the last 24 hours. It's something that's going to add to that sting a little bit extra in the fallout from this tournament.
1: Megan, I'm curious to know, you mentioned Lucas Harrington, and obviously that is an enormous amount of pressure on anyone, let alone if you're walking out onto a sports arena. For athletes performing at such an elite level, I can only imagine the focus placed on player psychology and mindset in both their training and competing. But what is likely to be happening after such a loss, when the stakes and the hopes of a nation are so high? What would the debrief look like, particularly in terms of managing mental health and well-being?
5: Yeah, it's a great point, and I think the support will be there for, as we said, a teenager. He's just 18 years old, and to be really burdened with this pressure in the biggest tournament, the biggest sporting stage of all, was a huge call by the coach. But I have no doubt, being in such a high-performing environment, Lucas will be getting the support he needs from amazing support staff within the Australian program. He probably has people that he works with outside of that. But then social media is a huge part of it as well. I don't think really any fans would blame Lucas Harrington for what happened yesterday, because they know he was put in such a position by his coach. But social media and comments and DMs, as they call them, it's such a big part of what goes on for pro athletes right now. And that wasn't the case 20 years ago. We see it in a smaller sample size in the AFL, players constantly copping criticism and racism and abuse, for all reasons after games. And they often share snapshots of it on social media. It might be because a gambling pundit's multi didn't get up because a player missed a goal or didn't have enough possession. So that's a huge thing that we have to take into account now with their mental health. But a massive sporting stage yesterday where it didn't go right for Lucas and the Socceroos. So I've got no doubt he's receiving the support he needs, and that may be an ongoing thing. I mean, Robbie Slater said this moment will stay with him for the rest of his career. There's no doubt it will, but he's 18 years old. Let's hope that he's got many, many years left in his career, and I have no doubt there'll be many wonderful moments that hopefully overtake what happened for him yesterday in the Socceroos.
1: Megan, I've also read a bit of commentary that suggests it's also a very hopeful time for the Socceroos, that looking ahead, there's a lot to be feeling positive about.
5: Yeah, absolutely. And I think we've spoken over the last few weeks on the program about the mix of talent and the real representation of Australia in this team. And as much as, you know, we've talked about Lucas for the last few minutes, but there's so many great young talents in this team, and they'll only be better for the run. There's an Asia Cup next year. And yeah, it definitely can lay the foundations for the future. Of course, we haven't progressed any further than we did yesterday previously at FIFA World Cup. So we've got to take the positives out of it, don't we, Alex? Or we'll drive ourselves crazy over yesterday's result.
1: Absolutely.
5: But I think sometimes having those disappointing experiences can fuel the fire. Yeah. And just having that experience on the global stage can really, yeah, lay the foundations for campaigns going forward.
1: Megan, talk to us about the T20 World Cup. Australia's in the final tonight.
5: Australia's women's cricket team are in the finals tonight, and I don't want to put a huge amount of pressure on them, Alex, but after the disappointment of the Socceroos and the Wallabies this weekend, in the women we trust to get the job done in the T20 World Cup tonight. It is a sold out crowd at Lord's, the home of cricket. They're taking on the host nation, England, and look, they are well placed against England. It's the fourth time that the nations will have played in a T20 World Cup final. Australia has been undefeated with 3 wins against England, but the most recent in 2018. But we are on track watch today because the superstar that is Elise Perry, she retired hurt with what they call quad awareness. So we don't say quad injury or strain, we say awareness now, because
1: I like
5: we're
1: that.
5: Very aware about these these injuries and niggles. But that was in the semi-final against the West Indies. She trained yesterday and looks to be moving well, but we'll hear more today as to whether she takes her place in this side for the final tonight. It's at 12:30, so if your sleeping patterns have been out of whack because of the FIFA World Cup, the Tour de France has started as well and Wimbledon's on, so what a time to be up all night during a Victorian winter. But that is at 12:30 a.m. tomorrow morning, so get behind our magnificent Australian women's cricket team, and they're flying the flag for us after a disappointing weekend on the international sporting stage.
1: Of course, we wish them all the best. I just hope they're not putting too much pressure on them.
5: No, that's right. They have, Captain Sophie Molyneux put out a great video on Instagram this morning, basically a call to arms to the, a call to action for the nation to get behind them. And she has said, with kids on school holidays, you've just got to tell your parents, yep, you can stay up and watch it. So why not? We'll get behind our women and hope that they can raise the trophy in the early hours of tomorrow morning.
1: Megan, what's happening this afternoon with AFL?
5: So Essendon and St Kilda's, the game to watch here in Melbourne. We know Essendon's had a season to forget. They haven't had a win under their interim coach, Dean Solomon, yet, unlike their traditional rivals, Carlton, who reached the magnificent seven wins in a row under Josh Fraser yesterday. St Kilda are gunning for a final spot. So that's going to be a great contest to watch, whether you're at the game or at home rugged up this afternoon. But yes, Carlton went on their merry way last night against Richmond. Although it was their magnificent seven in a row, the win, it was far from magnificent. It was pretty ugly stuff, but they got over the line to the tune of 2 points against Richmond. The big test will probably come next week against Hawthorn, although Hawthorn didn't have a great day down in Tasmania yesterday. They trailed Melbourne by as much as 96 points in the third quarter, but reeled the margin back in to go down by 35. It was Melbourne's first interstate win of the season. They've built a bit of a powerhouse there at the MCG. So plenty happening in the football world, in the AFL world, sorry. I know football, especially at this time of year, that's what we need to call soccer. So I'm getting my clothes mixed up, Alex. A lot's been happening.
1: Megan, thank you so much for your time. It's been great to speak with you. Have a great day.
5: You too. Happy Sports Sunday.
1: That was Megan Hustwaite, sports journey journo. Thank you so much for your company today. I've had a great morning. Big thanks to all our guests. Big thank you to producer Alice. Of course, Lisa Leong will be back with you next week. Thank you for your company. Have a great Sunday. Let's go to the news.
6: ABC News with Mira McDonald. Good afternoon. Ambulance Victoria has thanked a community in Melbourne's north for rendering assistance to a footballer who suffered serious head injuries during a match yesterday. The 27-year-old man remains in a critical condition after being tackled and clashing heads with another player during the game between the Epping and Laylaw reserves. Ambulance Victoria Chief Executive Jordan Emery says the community initially worked on the player before medical crews arrived.
7: Members of the community, members of that sporting group, did a tremendous job rendering first aid before the arrival of paramedics yesterday. It is a frightening task. It is a scary situation to find someone you know or love experiencing a medical emergency.
6: Prime Minister Anthony Albanese has taken aim at the Coalition and One Nation in a speech to the New South Wales Labor Conference. Yesterday, the state's Premier Chris Minns acknowledged the threat of One Nation and told delegates the party needed to climb Everest ahead of next year's state election. In his address today, Mr Albanese says the government's political opponents are not offering solutions.
8: It is the race to the bottom that all three right-wing parties are caught up in. They are the axis of grievance, each trying to be more anti-fairness, more anti-worker, more anti-aspiration.
6: Police and SES volunteers are searching the Parkdale Beach foreshore car park in Melbourne South East for a missing woman. Concerns are growing for the welfare of 39-year-old Dandenong woman Yun, also known as Michelle, who was reported missing on Friday. Her car with personal belongings was found by police in the car park on Friday night, and CCTV footage shows she had parked her vehicle and walked towards the beach around 5:45 on Wednesday evening. A large air, ocean and land search yesterday failed to find any trace of her. Acting Sergeant Sam McPhillips says at this stage they're not treating her disappearance as suspicious.
9: So there's nothing in part of our investigation to indicate any foul play or any other person involved in it. Basically, she has left the vehicle on her own accord. It is obviously out of character. So she does work a Monday to Friday job, and being in constant contact with family members daily, that has obviously ceased from the day of the first.
6: Victorian health authorities are warning of a late surge in flu cases this season. There have been lower than usual case numbers earlier in the season, prompting concerns about a likely spike in respiratory cases in late winter. Health Minister Harriet Shing is urging Victorians to take action to protect themselves and the community.
10: Getting a vaccination can reduce the severity of symptoms, but it can also reduce the transmission of influenza, in particular to members of your family. If you've already had or you have the flu, please stay at home. Please don't spread this any further and make sure that you practice good hand hygiene.
6: The statue of a former AFL player has been removed following his conviction for assault. Andrew Hanlon reports.
11: The statue of Nicky Winmar, which has stood in front of Perth Stadium since 2019, was lifted by a crane with a team of about half a dozen people shortly before 7 o'clock this morning. The bronze statue was erected as a monument against racism, depicting the moment the Noongar man raised his football jumper and pointed to his skin in response to racist abuse from Collingwood fans during a match in 1993. On Friday, Winmar was found guilty of 3 counts of unlawful assault and common law assault over an attack on a woman in northern Victoria last year. WA Premier Roger Cook called for Venues West to remove the statue, saying violence against women is never acceptable.
6: To sport, and France has ground out a tough 1-0 win over Paraguay in their round of 16 clash of the World Cup. ABC Sports' Amanda Shalala reports from Philadelphia Stadium.
12: Paraguay frustrated France, sitting deep in defence and limiting any quality shots on goal. Les Bleus finally got the breakthrough they were looking for when they were awarded a second-half penalty, and captain Kylian Mbappe sent them through to the quarterfinals. They'll face Morocco next after the African champions' 3-0 win over Canada in Houston.
6: And Egyptian officials have announced the discovery of an ancient city near Alexandria in the Western Desert. The BBC's Paddy Maguire reports.
13: Dating back more than 1,600 years, when Egypt was part of the Byzantine Empire, the well-preserved settlement at the Dakhla Oasis offers a fascinating glimpse into daily life in the remote desert outpost. Senior archaeologists say the mud brick city was a highly organised urban grid with intersecting streets, squares and a grand basilica. Self-sustaining and secure, it was flanked by 2 watchtowers and fortifications.
6: And that's the latest ABC News.
14: Gardner for the slog sweep into the leg side, and that's that. Australia, they're into the final.
15: World Cup final at Lords. 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
14: 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Clears the rope. That's 6.
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18: AFL Sunday for round 17. Tempers flaring, wild swings in momentum, streaks coming to an end, and the back-to-back premiers are on the climb. 7 straight, the born-again Blues surge into the top 10, surviving a late scare from the Tigers.
19: George Hewitt, man on the mark, 40 metres out. Slight angle to the right, a big moment in this game. His drop punt is there! Carlton fans, you can breathe again.
20: Haynes rushes it through eventually.
18: Oh!
20: For a minor score, he's been penalised. Oh. McCulkin, goal. The foul, bends it through.
18: Oh.
20: Goals for Richmond.
19: Richmond free kick, 25 out, directly in front. Campbell goes! Grandstand finish coming up. It's back to 2 points.
20: Ball is tossed in. Pitnet calms it down. Carlton holds on. They're in 7th heaven under Joss Fraser. They haven't lost under their interim coach. And remarkably, the Blues have moved into the top 10.
18: The Pies make it 3 wins in a row, putting the Suns season on the brink in a spiteful contest on the Gold Coast.
14: Meanwhile, here comes Bailey Humphrey, 35 out, slight angle, makes the goal umpire work.
0: Gives a shove there on Maynard as well for his trouble. Oh, so it continues here. Players still in from all angles. His jumper's being grabbed.
21: Oh, long wicket.
0: Oh, yeah, it's really on now. There is feeling here at Carrara.
22: Long wicket Maynard.
0: Yeah.
21: Right in the ribs with that right shoulder.
0: It's Maynard sort of down on his haunches.
23: Forward just beyond centre wing.
22: Here we go, here we
23: and
22: go.
23: And that
22: here
23: is half time.
22: Here we go. Look, Maynard's over to it.
23: Oh, now. Maynard's run straight to Ben Long. And it's on. This is a fair-dinkum old-fashioned melee. Off hands now, Nick Dacos. Oh, flying shot. You're kidding. Out of the pack. The tightest of angles, surrounded by opponents. He is a freak.
0: Under the bright lights on the Gold Coast Litter Strip, the Magpies turn down the dimmer switch on the Suns' quest for a repeat finals campaign. And in the process, they get 3 wins in a row.
18: The Giants remind everyone their best is still a force, handing out the Dockers their first loss since round one, courtesy of the Stringer Show.
24: Under pressure, hand passed away to Clark, diving backwards. Oh, Stringer in the right forward pocket has snapped towards goal. That is his 7th. 7 for Jake Stringer.
25: Fremantle's winning run ends at 14 as the Giants become the streak slayers in Canberra. They defeat the Dockers by 21 points.
18: And a powerful first half from Melbourne moves them within the top 4, only 2 points behind Hawthorn in third spot after Hawks slammed on 12 goals in a bizarre game in Launceston.
26: Latrell Pickett is the man with the free kick from 15 metres out directly in front and says, thank you very much, I've booted goal number 3 and we're moving closer to triple figures. It is now 96 points.
25: Long left foot ball in, Chol from 2 deep. This will be number 5 if he can make good on the kick. Slightly nervous approach. He likes it. He puts it through. We're back to a 24-point ball game. Time is going to be the enemy of the Hawks.
26: Van Rooyen gets under it. Good-looking kick, though. He's got a handful, 5 goals to Jacob Van Rooyen.
25: Kicks the half forward where Fritsch marks. Siren sounds. And it was almost the miraculous. But it was magical from Melbourne, who got out to a 96-point lead. They weathered the storm to hold on to win by 35. Their 10th of the season, the Demons send a message to the competition.
18: Hello and welcome to AFL Sunday on ABC Sport. 2 games to come to complete round 17 of the AFL. It's Essendon taking on St Kilda from Docklands, that's where we are, and Port Adelaide taking on North Melbourne. Matt Lynch with you for ABC Sport. As always, you can get in touch with us on the SMS 0437 774 774. Lots to talk about, and we always love to hear what's captured your attention. Cameron Ling is having a much-deserved weekend off. We have brought in the Western Bulldogs Hall of Fame member, former captain, 300-gamer, Bob Murphy. Great to see you.
27: Hello, Matthew. Nice to be in your company. Looking forward to a big afternoon of football and also dissecting what's already been. It's been a pretty wild couple of days in the world of AFL.
18: Isn't it just? All of a sudden, we're back to all 18 sides featuring, and there's no shortage of talking points as Brisbane look to make the climb, Sydney back on the winners list, unfortunately, against your Dogs, and then all the drama and events of yesterday. I don't know what caught your attention the most yesterday.
27: Well, it was following particularly the Melbourne and Hawthorn game vicariously, seeing some of it, had some other commitments as well in between it, and was just tracking the numbers and seeing the scoreline, thinking, just when you think you've seen it all in footy, but you leave thinking, well, Melbourne, I feel like they're the real deal. And we've watched a lot of Melbourne games this year, and they play an exciting and a style of footy that has so much freedom to it. And Hawthorn, who, you know, a genuine contender, and we know what happened at the end, but to take it up to them as they did was impressive.
18: Sort of feels like the Demons are one of the stories of the season. Stephen
27: Gotta
18: King's
27: be.
18: Emergence
27: Gotta be.
18: As a first-time coach there at the Demons. And we like to start with a highlight each week. And for your highlight, well, the combination of Bailey Fritsch and Jacob Van Rooyen yesterday.
27: Yeah, well, you know how I feel about Brodie Mychek. I feel like he's potentially the most valuable Demon at the footy club just because of the effect he has on that structure and other players around him. And, of course, he's not out there at the moment. So I've been following the fortunes of Jacob Van Rooyen really closely, and he's had a mixed bag this year, as a lot of young key forwards do. But to not just kick 5 goals yesterday, but to have a 4-quarter consistent performance where he had so many involvements. You know, 24 disposals, he had 8 marks, And he had tackles, he had hit-outs, kicked five. That's a really well-rounded game from a young Key. And his athletic profile is really exciting. So when he puts it all together, they're a pretty exciting footy club. And Bailey Fritch, who's played a number of different roles this year, well, they needed him to be a scorer yesterday, and he put in one of his vintage performances with five.
18: And the Demons aimed them to finish the work off yesterday. Here's a little of how they did it.
1: Fritch will take it, and he's dragged down by...
2: Almost be 50.
1: His opponent as well in Barras. And if it wasn't over already, it will be now if Bailey Fritch puts this through to restore a 29-point margin with a minute 37 on the clock. So Bailey Fritch, who's had a very good afternoon indeed, was one of the architects, puts through goal number five and puts a button on it.
26: Dan Van Rooyen might join his mate on five goals here. Van Rooyen gets under it. Good-looking kick, though. He's got... a handful and celebrates with a number of players. Five goals to Jacob Van Rooyen.
18: So it feels like all of a sudden they're starting to build a forward line. Jacob Van Rooyen alongside Bailey Fritch. Matthew Jefferson, who's done some good work in the VFL. He just kicked the one goal yesterday, but the Demons are up to sixth on the ladder, but just 2 points behind Hawthorne in third spot. So the significance of going down to Launceston, where the Hawks have been so dominant, and now the D's are 10 wins and 6 losses. They're certainly a force as they build throughout the season, and importantly, a win away from the MCG.
27: Yeah, win away from the MCG. I think they prefer playing outside as opposed to under the roof here at the Docklands. But the Demons, they're just building nicely. I feel like Stephen King, if he's not the coach of the year, he's in the top couple. Justin Longmuir would obviously have claims of his own, but they're probably the two at the moment.
18: Yeah, hard to argue with that. 0437 774 774 with your highlights from the round of footy. This is a side, Melbourne, who finished 14th on the ladder last year. 7 wins and 16 losses. All of a sudden, they're back in the conversation around top six. They could even be higher than that by the time the home and away season comes to an end. For me, well, it's hard to not start with all the events involving Braden Maynard yesterday. You heard in the opener there his involvement with Ben Long. The knock to the ribs, which he made the comment that he thinks he might have a couple of broken ribs, and then the contact with the umpire that followed just ahead of half time. Braden Maynard spoke with Fox Footy, Alistair Lynch, after the game. He certainly left, I guess, the end of the interview knowing that he was still okay.
3: It's just it's one of the better wins I've been a part of. Just the grit, determination, and the willingness to stick fat.
4: It generally means a lot to you, doesn't it?
3: Well, if you love the game, mate, everything means a lot to you, especially if you win big games like this. So did it for the jumper, did it for the fans, but it's just another win. We've got to keep rolling.
4: And especially on the back of what happened at halftime, it looked quite spiteful there at times.
3: Yeah, well, if you're going to come hit me cheaply, you're going to get something back. So it's all part of the game. I didn't mind it, really. I think I might have a broken rib, but it's all part of footy. We move on.
4: So you're pretty sore. Beautiful, yeah. You'd be wrapped with your teammates, wouldn't you? Because, as you said, they all flew the flag for you. You're under the pump at halftime. Every one of your players, they cleared the bench for you.
3: Yeah, I mean, one in, all in mentality sort of thing. And we've had a bit of a mindset reset the last couple of months just to get ourselves back on track. And but when we came up here with a great mindset, an attacking mindset, and I feel like we did that really well. So. Yeah, it's a great team to be a part of, bloody hell.
4: Well, you attacked the game and you defended each other beautifully. Great win. Well done.
3: Thank you, mate. Cheers.
18: Braden Maynard there on Fox Footy. Did it hurt? No.
27: Broken rib. But does it hurt? No.
18: I mean, there's a mentality there that Braden Maynard plays with that he is very much a flag bearer for Collingwood, and he certainly gave them that energy lift, but, I mean, it's debatable in terms of what happens next. How do you view that?
27: I've watched it 6 times now, so I think we could almost take a tally live today. I think you could text in 0437 774 774. How many times have you watched the replay of Braden Maynard running into the melee and making contact with the umpire? I think we could get some big numbers today, because it does take a bit of analysis and dissecting. So this is where I've landed with it, Clinchley. When I first watched it, and when I first watched the replay, my initial thought was, well, there's not a lot of malice in it. In fact, there's no malice in the contact. I would even argue, and I can imagine Braden Maynard arguing, that he didn't even know the umpire was there. No. That the red mist falls, he's got eyes for... he wants Ben Long, that's the man that he wants, and he's going right after him. So the actual contact isn't, you know, you wouldn't say it's overly physical and you know, too verbose. But then when you keep watching it, there is contact made with the umpire. You're not allowed to touch them. And as we often see in these tribunal situations, was there an alternative? Well, there was absolutely, in the letter of the law, there was no need to be in that vicinity. There was no need to make any contact with them. The other point is, are we just talking about Braden Maynard or is it Tuke Miller as well? I mean,
18: no,
27: it looks like
18: both.
27: Yeah, so I think if one player is going to fall foul of the tribunal, well, then they're probably both in a little bit of trouble. I would think it would be on the lower end.
18: I think it would be hard to make the case that it was intentional, which is what would lead to a suspension. So yeah. If it's careless, and that might be for both Tuke Miller and for Braden Maynard, then most likely it's going to be a fine. The player who
27: I would say it's classic careless.
18: Yeah.
27: It was. I don't think I can easily imagine of those players saying, well, particularly Maynard, I did not even know that that was the umpire. I was so hell-bent on getting to Ben Long, and we know the reasons why he wanted to. I'm not saying that that's justified, but so I don't think it was a, I've got to get rid of the umpire first before, I just think he was, you know, had that sort
18: of... collateral damage,
27: that, yeah, that sort of, that tunnel vision. But, you know, the AFL, we don't like umpires being touched, and there wasn't any real need to do it. Not legitimate need.
18: No.
27: We understand why he did, but it doesn't really stand up in a tribunal situation. So he might be a fine.
18: Former umpire Ray Chamberlain was part of our team last night. Here was his view on what happened with Braden Maynard and the umpire at halftime.
2: Look, I've watched it really closely, and you know Ben Long's one of my favourites at the Gold Coast. But I like to take each of these instances on face value, so I'm just going to talk about that, not the whole part. I didn't like what Ben did to Braden Maynard. I understand why Braden Maynard was absolutely seething, and I think that needs to get a heap of attention, that act. From behind, open, vulnerable, smashes him in the ribs. I can totally understand why Braden Maynard is seething. The problem Braden's going to have, apart from the fact that he does make contact with the umpire, who is in bright green and is in front of him for 25 metres, is that he's had a minute and a half, 2 minutes to have a bit of a think about what's going on and recalibrate. The siren then sounds, and he has no care for anything else other than his own want and need. He runs 30 metres to go after Ben Long and makes contact with an umpire in the process. He's going to have a lot of trouble explaining why that's okay.
18: Ray Chamberlain with his thoughts on what took place on the Gold Coast last night. AFL Sunday on ABC Sport, Matt Clinch and Bob Murphy with you. So our view is most likely to be careless conduct and contact for Braden Maynard and for Tuke Miller. It might be a fine, but I think Ben Long might get a suspension for his bump to Braden Maynard, which may have damaged the ribs. The doctor's report will be interesting there.
27: Well, I mean, we've got Braden Maynard saying that he probably got a broken rib. We'll see how that plays out. But yeah, I mean, it's off the ball. It's not a football act, and there was malice in it. So that'll be looked at closely. That I would imagine that would be weeks.
18: Yep, you would think so. On the SMS 0437 774 774. Some of your thoughts coming through from the onset. Brett from Canberra. My highlight was the Blues beating the Tigers last night, despite biased umpiring and Richmond's dirty tactics.
27: Dirty tactics.
18: Oh, it's controversial.
27: Spicy.
18: Strange to see a game where Cozzy Pickett and Jack Gunston had such little impact in Launceston yesterday. That's from Wes in Werribee. Graham says from Canberra, the Cats were not prepared enough for their clash against the Brisbane Lions. Is Chris Scott feeling the pressure? Probably not at the moment.
27: No, I don't. Well, it depends what pressure you're talking about. Chris Scott, one of the most successful, if not the most successful coach of the last 10 years or so, 10, 15 years. I mean, they would have liked a better showing, but I don't think we're at the Chris Scott under pressure chat, anywhere near it, actually.
18: Pete in Launceston, there's a few. Annie have their thoughts on Ben Long and the way he went about it. Luke from Western Australia, a Freo fan, watched it about 10 times. Not deliberate by Maynard, but careless. Tuke Miller also makes contact. Very clearly, Ben Long backs away from the umpire and from the fracas that took place.
27: Did he use the umpire as a shield?
18: I think so. I think he just snuck out the back and...
27: Seen a few sibling sort of discrepancies over the years where maybe not the umpire, but you know, someone else just to use them as a bit of a human shield.
18: Yep. A cheerio to Phil, who's listening from Hobart, and Dave in Seymour. There's no excuse. You never touch an umpire. I think we all agree with that, but how intentional it was will be the part of the match review officer to try and work their way through. The last quarter was full of drama. In the end, Collingwood proved far too strong.
27: Good win, isn't it?
18: Far too strong, but it was an important win for them. That makes it three on the bounce as they look to try and stay in touch with wildcard calculations. Here was the thoughts on Craig McRae with his side trying to ride the momentum.

0: statue of Nicky Winmar, which has stood in front of Perth Stadium since 2019, was lifted by a crane with a team of about half a dozen people shortly before 7 o'clock this morning. The bronze statue was erected as a monument against racism, depicting the moment the Noongar man raised his football jumper and pointed to his skin in response to racist abuse from Collingwood fans during a match in 1993. On Friday, Winmar was found guilty of 3 counts of unlawful assault and common law assault over an attack on a woman in northern Victoria last year. WA Premier Roger Cook called for Venues West to remove the statue, saying violence against women is never acceptable. The statue will be placed into storage while its future is considered.
1: Police are ramping up their search for a missing woman whose car has been found at a beach in Melbourne southeast. Fraser Fife has more.
2: Concerns are growing for the welfare of missing Dandenong woman Yun, also known as Michelle, after police located her parked vehicle with her phone inside at the Parkdale Foreshore car park on Friday night. Her family in China last heard from her on Tuesday and say her disappearance is out of character. Police say CCTV footage shows Yun parked her car in the car park on the corner of Renison Street and Beach Road and was seen walking towards the beach at 5:45 p.m. on Friday. Police and the Australian Volunteer Coast Guard conducted a large-scale search of the foreshore and ocean yesterday. Today, SES volunteers will assist with a line search near the car park.
1: The New York City skyline has lit up with fireworks as the United States celebrates 250 years of independence. A number of events across the country have been cancelled because of heatwave conditions, with temperatures over 38 degrees Celsius or 100 degrees Fahrenheit in some areas. Thunderstorms also prompted a roughly two-hour evacuation of the National Mall in Washington, where President Donald Trump was due to speak later. Staying in the United States, where France has ground out a tough 1-0 win over Paraguay in their round of 16 match at Soccer's World Cup. Amanda Schlala reports from Philadelphia Stadium.
3: Paraguay frustrated France, sitting deep in defence and limiting any quality shots on goal. Les Bleus finally got the breakthrough they were looking for when they were awarded a second-half penalty, and captain Kylian Mbappe sent them through to the quarterfinals. They'll face Morocco next after the African champions' 3-0 win over Canada in Houston.
1: Denmark's Jonas Vingegaard has claimed the leader's yellow jersey after the opening stage of cycling's Tour de France. The two-time Tour winner finished the 19.6-kilometre team time trial course in 21 minutes and 47 seconds, 8 seconds ahead of Italy's Filippo Ganna. Defending champion Tadej Pogacar rounded out the top three. Michael Matthews was the best-placed Australian, finishing 51 seconds off the lead in 16th place. ABC News.
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8: Bouncing ball inside 50. Higgins gathers off to Owens. Left foot snap from 44. Brilliant.
9: That is good.
8: Owens, the Saints, they're marching.
10: Shocking. Turns it straight over to Henry. You can't defend that. He waltzes inside 50, gets the 30 out, and easy as you like, puts through another goal for St Kilda.
8: They go for it out of the middle again. Hall flicks it out to Garcia, runs to 50, steps around a couple, runs a long way, fires on goal, and he's got it.
11: Oh God, seriously.
8: He can make it 8-0 in their second term. It's a procession.
10: Zistig is a turnover. Peter Wright gathers. Hand pass away to Roby. Gets the hand pass to Turin. Kako runs towards the ball square. Links it up over the top. And Caddy from point blank range puts through the Bombers' first goal of the second quarter. Their first since the 22-minute mark of the opening term. And breaks the run of 8, 9, 10 consecutive goals away. St Kilda need both hands for that.
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10: It was unfortunately that sort of quarter. If you're a St Kilda fan, you loved it. 8-1. They led by 21 points at quarter time. They now lead by 65 points at halftime. Well, for Bombers fans, it's more painful viewing. 13-8-86, the Saints to Essendon, 3-3-21. Sunday footy on ABC Sport. Matt Clinch and Ben Cameron calling the action. Lauren Borden's down on the boundary. Daniel Harford and Bob Murphy are your experts. Don't forget, there's plenty of sport on offer. There's the ABC AFL Daily Podcast with Ben Cameron.

0: Mason Wood takes the intercepting mark in front of Nick Cox. Looks up inside 50, has Liam Ryan on the run. He marks in the right forward pocket. A chance for Heath to put through his third goal in this final term. Fill your boots if you're a St Kilda forward when the turnovers happen like that.
1: Yeah, and those positions too there, they're no-go zones, real turnover zones. Can't afford to do that if you're going to win games of footy. And this game's been out of win reach for a long time. Liam Ryan saw the eyes open very quickly there.
0: 24 goals for the season. His career best is 30 as he comes in from the left forward pocket, soft line to the right and through for a minor score. So all the players they acquired in the off-season through the free agency, I'm not sure Liam Ryan was at the top of the paycheck, and yet he's probably delivered some of the best results. St Kilda by 66 points.
2: Silvani's been very good as well.
3: Very, very good.
1: He's the one.
2: Redmond with the kick in. Off the hands of the pack. Here is Liam Ryan trying to get involved. Again, a holding free kick. All right, if you had to stack them in order, the guys that have come in.
3: Silvani one.
2: Are you going Ryan two or DeConing two?
3: Ryan.
2: And then DeConing three.
1: Yep.
2: Am I missing anyone? Filippo kicking Flanders. Laterally for Wood. Yeah, Flanders has been injured. I knew there was a fourth. He's had the Achilles injury. Wood goes back and gets it at ground level out to Hill, who kicks inside 50. Ryan again going up. And Stewart doesn't quite bring down the mark. And then Lake piles on top, ball up. 30 out from the attacking goal here for the Saints. They lead it by 66.
3: Still waiting for my all-time runner.
0: Yes.
3: Have you got a...
0: Marshall into the pocket. Hall! The impossible shot on goal in the right forward pocket. He ended up in the synthetic part. Up against the fence and just slammed into the left goalpost. It was a great effort. 67 points is St Kilda's lead. And once more, the all clear. Hadn't been given when Mason Redmond tried to bring it back into play. So it gives Bob a chance to pose his question once more.
3: So we've got Crawford, Robert Harvey, Craig Bradley and Bradley Hill, who in 7 weeks' time will play 300 games. Of those 300, who's covered the most ground on AFL grounds? VFL.
1: See, I'm going to... My first instinct is to say Craig Bradley.
2: Yeah, that was mine too, but...
1: Now, we won't have the GPS data, and Crawford and Harvey won't have the data as well. We probably get Brad Hill's data.
3: Mm.
1: Probably have a reference point with Brad Hill, but my first instinct is Craig Bradley.
3: Is a Waverley Park waiting... Does that come into it? Because that would...
1: An
3: that
1: old
3: hurt,
1: school Waverley Park.
3: Would that hurt Bradley?
1: Yeah, probably. Yep.
3: Spark smaller ground?
1: Old school Waverley, where it was bigger before they brought it in a lot. My first year, 95... It was all the way to the fence almost. Then they brought it in. It was too big.
3: Yep, massive. Too big.
2: Thrown on the wing. We're playing out time here.
1: Still reckon cinnamon's an underrated spice.
2: St Kilda by 67 points. Thrown on the wing.
1: Spicing's not.
3: It's good.
2: It is.
3: Is it great?
2: I don't know.
1: I think it's great.
2: Brian taps it down. Getting involved Filippo, but he cuffs it up and then... Merritt, now to get it out towards Perkins, who gives it off to Caldwell, and Sharpie's carried out. So a throw in between wing and half forward here for the Dons. 67
1: Naz,
2: points.
1: Can we get Naz to 50?
2: Get close.
1: What is he, 46?
0: 46 at the moment.
2: 2 minutes to play.
0: 906 metres gain, so he's probably not going to get the kilometer as Ben was trekking a couple of weeks ago. Nick Bryan lays the tackle on Garcia. Ball spills clear. Roby gets a hand pass away. Centerfield looks up towards half forward. Kick is over the head of Perkins and Brad Hill. Caminiti's gone back to the back line against Ben Mackay, and Mackay is going to get a... No, Caminiti's going to get a free kick for a hold against Mackay. He chip it over the top, but Hugo Garcia marks it left half back.
2: Just on Naz, last week he was the first ever Saint to have 40 disposals, 900 metres gained and a goal in a game. He's backed it up and done it again.
1: Back to back.
0: Mark's been in touch on the SMS. I'm doing data entry, and it sounds like you guys are doing it tougher than me at the moment. That's not Tyler. Tyler says, looking forward to the Sunday team being back at the MCG. 3:15 for the Demons taking on the Tigers next
1: D's
0: week.
1: Radio.
2: Just feels right, doesn't it?
1: Just feels right.
3: Face paint will be back on.
2: Jacob Van Rooyen with 5 goals yesterday.
0: And Bailey Fritsch.
2: Yeah, and Bailey Fritsch. It was a big win for them. 13 goals to 1 in the first half of that game. Back here, St Kilda leading by 67 points. Ball to be won on the wing. Caldwell wins it. He hurries a kick inside 50, and O'Connor will go back and gather. Yes. Inside defensive 50 for St Kilda. Short kick to Wood. Called to play on now. Steps his way around McGrath and then dinks a kick laterally for Hall. Big day for Max Hall. Disposal number 33 coming up for him. He just stops and chips a kick up for Filippo. Right there with him is Dyson Sharp. Ball hits the deck and Essendon pick it up through Sharp. But out of play it goes, so throw in on the wing.
1: It would have to be close to career high, wouldn't it, for Max?
2: I had the same thought, Harv.
3: The influence on the votes has already started.
1: Here we go. It is a career high. 27 prior to today for Max.
2: Boundary umpire brings it back in. Marshall slapping it to the front. Derzma applies the tackle and another ball up on the wing. Saints by 67. It's going to be a big win for them.
0: He's had more score involvements, Max, than Naz with 10 for his 46 disposals, which Half looks at closely.
1: Influence.
0: Durham knocks it forward to Parrish. Filippo tries to slap it out to Windhager. Is it time for another Saints goal? Half pass away to Mason Wood. That kick is wide of Rowan Marshall, and it'll run end over end over the boundary line. A lasso free kick going the way of the Bombers. Pryor takes it, swings it back inside the defensive 50. El Hooley has it in space. Liam Ryan now offers a good chase. He's still running. El Hooley kicks it out to the wing where the mark is taken by Setterfield. At right half back, he looks long down the line, sends it in the direction of Sam Durham, who tries to go for a fly, but Hasty takes the intercepting mark for the Saints across half back. The Saints did their damage in the first half with 13 goals to 3. As they keep their wild card chances alive, they win by 67 points over the Bombers, while for Essendon, it's 11 consecutive losses. Now, one stage it looked like triple figures might be on the offering. The Saints cracked the ton, but they prevail by 67 points. St Kilda by 21 points at quarter time, by 65 at half time, by 65 at three quarter time. And they run out 17, 15, 117 to the Bombers 7, 8, 50 in front of 34,713 fans.

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1: Thanks for having us.
2: That's Titus Malcolm Smith live from ABC Melbourne Studios in 1996. You've been listening to a special NAIDOC Week concert celebrating 50 years of Deadly, honouring the storytelling and musical artistry of First Nations artists.
3: Yeah, what a beautiful performance.

0: Few more of you wanted to talk about dung beetles. Very popular. Someone saying, I love them and they're in my lawn. I pick them up. They get a bit upset, but then I might put them back and they just keep rolling around in a ball like it never happened. Very, very beautiful. Someone saying, I was talking about Theo Evans when he did a session with us on dung beetles last year, how much they loved it. Bobsled did send something in, yes, covering the unusual or less glamorous topics, but I guess that's how you roll. Thanks very much, Bobsled. Okay, who wants to play our Pacific-themed history quiz? 1-300-800-222. 1-300-800-222. Here we go.
1: The question and answer program everyone enjoys.
2: I would say yeah.
3: That's right.
4: That's right.
5: Here are the questions.
0: Harry and Annette both have the correct answer for our question one. Let's see if George in Fremantle has an answer for us. Good evening, George.
6: Good evening, Suzanne. How are you going?
0: What's happening in WA tonight?
6: Not a lot. Very quiet. Not too much rain. Bit of fierce sprinkles this afternoon. But, nice quiet. And my radio doesn't play the quiz.
0: Oh. Well, can you use the Listen app?
6: No, I listen to it via the TV.
0: Oh, right. Okay. Well, you've got an option then. That's good.
6: I think it's on the TV. I've got the TV on, but I've got the sound turned off. So,
0: well, once you get off the radio, you can go and test it out.
6: Yeah, I probably won't be on the radio too long. But anyway, I'll let you know the first answer.
0: Okay, question one. In 1521, which European explorer became the first to cross the Pacific?
6: I think it was Magellan.
0: It was Magellan. Nicely done. Question two, George. In 1960, Swiss oceanographer Jacques Picard and US Navy Lieutenant Don Walsh became the first humans to reach the bottom of what location in the Pacific Ocean?
6: Who were the explorers?
0: So it was Swiss oceanographer Jacques Picard, US Navy Lieutenant Don Walsh. They became the first humans to reach the bottom of what location in the Pacific Ocean?
6: First humans to reach? The only notable place as far as going down, I would say, would be the Marianas Trench, but they wouldn't have gone down themselves, I wouldn't have thought. But I'll say the Marianas Trench.
0: Right. It is the Marianas Trench.
6: Oh, really?
0: Yeah.
6: But hang on. They didn't go down, surely. They didn't go down in the...
0: Yeah, they went down in a bathyscape.
6: Bathyscape
0: to a depth of 10,916 metres. They've also since then, filmmaker James Cameron went down in 2012. And in 2020, a former astronaut, Kathy Sullivan, became the first woman to get to. The actual point is Challenger Deep, which is the deepest point of the Mariana Trench.
6: Yeah. The only reason I thought of that was because it's the only place that people, I thought, that had a name that people would go down to, you know, if you know what I mean. So, yeah, anyway.
0: Anyway, that's it. Now, thanks to Harry, who has an interesting factoid about Ferdinand Magellan. Harry says he did cross the Pacific. He only got as far as the Philippines, where he died, but his body made the full circumnavigation. I reckon once you've gone, though, from, Cape Horn to the Philippines, you've crossed the Pacific Ocean. So, yes, but thank you. Thanks for that, Harry.
6: The western edge of the pretty much, although the, actually, I did check this at one stage. There is a particular place where they say the Pacific Ocean ends and the Indian Ocean starts. There is a sort of delineating point, but I can't remember what it is.
0: Yeah, I wonder where that.
6: One of those. There is a defining point, there is on pretty much all oceans.
0: Yeah, it'd have to be somewhere in Southeast Asia, wouldn't it?
6: Yeah, it is. I can't remember. I did look it up because, you know, I'm a bit of a nutter on looking things up. Pique my interest.
0: Right, let's try question three, shall we? Who led the mutiny on the Bounty in 1789?
6: Who led the...

0: we sat there. There was a folk singer there, and she wanted to join in. If there's somebody with a microphone and a stage, 99 goes, well, this is for me. But I had to hold her back. But tomorrow night at the same venue, Goldie's Hotel, we'll be singing karaoke and we're going to be doing Hollywood 7 by John English.
1: I don't know that song. But do you know, Trev, in a remarkable coincidence, I expect to be doing karaoke tomorrow night too.
0: What will you be singing, Suzanne?
1: It will depend on what's available because...
0: Well, what are your songs? All of us have half a dozen, you know?
1: Well, you see, the thing is, I think we're going to end up... You know how a lot of the karaoke bars are kind of Korean or Japanese? And if you do those, you get kind of the greatest international hits. You don't get a lot of Australian content, though, which means that my normal go-to, which is K-San, is never available.
0: Oh, look, K-San is available at Goldie's.
1: At Goldie's.
0: And I suggest you hop in a plane and an Uber. Come to Goldie's tomorrow. I will pay for your Uber. You're going to have to pay for your own airfare, girl. But, K-San, look, I've never done it karaoke because I'll do Flame Trees as a... Cold Chisel song, but K-San, no, there's too many dickheads who want to join in and sing. It's like doing, an Oasis song in an
1: No, but the thing
0: pub.
1: Is, Trev...
0: Every pom puts their arms around each other and want to steal it.
1: See, I think the thing with K-San, though, Trev, is that actually most people don't have the lyrics down pat, so they'd like to sing along, but most people can't.
0: Oh, God.
1: Yeah.
0: God,
1: so I'll tell you a story. Years ago when I was in Albury Wodonga, we went out on some day and there was some at a winery, there was some karaoke going on. I put my name down and they said, oh yeah, next up Suzanne, she's gonna do K-San. And this big kind of beefy bloke, he'd been on before me and he looked me up and down and he went, oh, do you need some help, love? And I was like, oh, well, you know, if you think I need help, maybe you should stick around. Anyway, I did the first verse. But Trev, I did the first verse. And then he just looked at me and he went, yeah, you don't need me. And he left the stage. Well, he'd seen that I was more than capable.
0: I think everybody who knows you and has seen you would think the same thing.
1: Right,
0: Trev. Car parks make me jumpy.
1: And I'll never stop the dreams. Oh, the growing need for speed and Novocaine. Goodness me, what are we doing here?
0: Look, no, you're going to have to talk to your therapist about that.
1: Yeah. All right. But anyway, look, when we reconvene in a couple of weeks' time, we can reflect on our Monday night, July the, what is it, the 5th karaoke session.
0: God. Thanks, Ava, we're over the, thank Christ, we're over the 4th. God.
1: Okay, Trev. We're still talking about America, though. This question is, during World War II, only two parts of the US were invaded. One was the island of Guam. The other was which Northern Pacific island chain?
0: It would have to be Hawaii.
1: It is not Hawaii. I mean...
0: They were invaded?
1: No, they weren't. They were bombed, but they weren't invaded.
0: Oh, boy. Oh,
1: sorry.
0: Splitting hairs.
1: I don't think so. Thanks, Trev. See you later. Oh, Lorenzo says it's too bogan to do K-San. Yeah, I do Madonna too, Lorenzo, but K-San is my song. David in Mount Cola. Good evening, David.
2: Oh. Hello, Suzanne.
1: Hello. Do you want to tell us anything, share anything, your karaoke song?
2: My go-to karaoke song is the Stuck in the Middle with You by Steeler's Wheel. I won't do any of it now, but I think K-San's a bit long. I sort of don't like people when they go up and do, say, you know, Bohemian Rhapsody or something. You think, oh, yeah, they're getting their, you know, 9 minutes worth. But I just like my 3 minute songs, you know.
1: Right. Oh, no, I'll go and dominate as long as I can, David.
2: Sounds like
1: it. Yeah. Sorry. Harry in the Bay has the correct answer to this. So does Doug from Mornington and Eric in Melbourne, Jane in Homebush, Annette in Perth. Ray in the Bay. Yes, Ray, you also had a lovely autocorrect there as well, but you've got it too. Okay, David, do you know which other part of the US was invaded during World War II? One was the island of Guam. One was a Northern Pacific island chain.
2: Yeah, I think they fought over a couple of islands, which may not have had that much strategic value. I think it was in the Aleutians.
1: The Aleutian Islands, exactly. These Aleutians, they're near Alaska, and in June 42, small parts of the islands were occupied by Japanese forces. The Attu and Kiska were the islands. They were invaded maybe to divert American forces away from the main Japanese attack at Midway Atoll. But the US Navy, having broken the Japanese naval codes, thought it was probably a diversion, so they proceeded as such and didn't spend a lot of effort defending the islands, but more than 90 Americans were taken to Japan as POWs. Right, David, question 5 for you in our Pacific-themed history quiz tonight. Sculpted between the 13th and 15th centuries, Easter Island, or Rapa Nui, is home to more than 900 stone statues that go by what name?
2: Are they Moai?
1: Moai is the correct answer, David. Well done. Question 6. Which Pacific island archipelago was designated as UNESCO's first World Heritage Site in 1978?
2: The Pacific archipelago, UNESCO site. I just have to take guess. Well, I think the Galapagos. I think the Galapagos Island.
1: The Galapagos is correct. Do you kind of think of them, though, as more South American than Pacific?
2: You do, actually. You don't sort of stay with, anywhere near Australia anyway.
1: Yeah. But, yeah, that was the first, which is an excellent fact. Question 7. Completed in 1914, the Panama Canal links the Pacific Ocean to which sea?
2: So the Pacific, then you go to the Caribbean Sea.
1: Caribbean Sea is correct.
2: I think it goes actually when you hit the Caribbean, you're actually further west than the Pacific, which is a bit unusual, but it's just sort of up back that way.
1: Mm. Oh, that's quite it. Well, because of the curve of Central America.
2: Yeah, that's right, yeah.
1: How interesting. Okay, who was killed at Kealakekua Bay in Hawaii on February the 14th, 1779?
2: James Cook.
1: Captain James Cook. Speaking of Cook, question 9. Which Pacific island was settled in 1788, largely because Cook had noted on his 1774 voyage that the island grew flax and was plentiful in timber, both of which he thought would assist in producing sails and masts for ships?
2: I know that in 1788 they did settle Norfolk Island. I'll just go Norfolk.
1: Norfolk is correct. Very well done. Although the resources didn't live up to their hopes, they ended up putting the area to growing food supplies for Sydney. They thought the flax was no good and the wood from the Norfolk pines proved to be too brittle. So the whole idea didn't quite work out, but got used in other ways.
2: A bit of overflow of prisoners and convicts.
1: Yeah. Question 10 for you. Which French painter was renowned for moving to firstly Tahiti in the 1890s and then later the Marquesas Islands in the Pacific, where he painted works such as Tahitian Women on the Beach and Horsemen on the Beach?
2: Was that Paul Gauguin?
1: It was Paul Gauguin. You are doing very well tonight, David. I'm just going to check how many you're on. You got 1, 2, 3, 4, 5, I think that is your seventh question, correct?
2: Oh, wow.
1: That is impressive. Right, where am I? All over the place here. Question, what did I say we're up to? Question 11. Polynesian wayfinding, an ancient seafaring technique by which people could travel vast swathes of the Pacific, was reliant in part on observing and remembering the positions of more than 150 watt.
2: The only thing I could think of would be stars. I'll just go with stars.
1: Stars is correct. That is 8 correct for you, David.
2: This is where I usually bomb out.
1: Question 12. True or false? The French overseas territories of French Polynesia, New Caledonia, and Wallis and Futuna all adopted the euro on January the 1st, 2002.
2: Okay, I've been in New Caledonia. I don't think they used the euro. I think they kept using the franc. So I'll say false.
1: False is correct. That is your 9th question correct, David. You know what happens, don't you, if you get 10 questions correct?
2: Get a black magnet.
1: You get the elusive black magnet. Very few people have actually won the black magnet. Let's just build up the tension and the drama. Okay, question 13, your 10th question. Let's see if you're going to get it right. Theories that trade between South America and the Pacific Islands was taking place well before European sailors explored the Pacific is supported by the historic prevalence of which South American crop amongst Pacific Island nations?
2: This is probably where I'm going to out. I'm just going to take a guess at what was traditionally obtained there, and I'll say breadfruit.
1: It is not breadfruit.
2: Oh, no.
1: David.
2: No.
1: Oh, you were so close. That was still a stellar performance, David. Extremely impressive.
2: Thanks, Suzanne.
1: Thanks for playing. There goes David in Mount Kohler. An excellent performer tonight in our Pacific-themed history quiz. Right, let's have a yarn with Ian in Kalorama. Hey, Ian.
3: Good evening to you, Suzanne.
1: What's happening, Ian?
3: I'm just actually reeling in admiration for David's nearly unbeaten effort there. He's so close to the black magnet, wasn't he? It was quite exciting.
1: It was. It was exciting. Now, how do you feel that you might go with this question, Ian?
3: You know how you get those callers, they say, oh, look, I reckon I knew the last 5 or so questions.
1: Yes.
3: I've known none of them.
1: Maybe this is the one, though.
3: Well, I'm gonna go with my personal addiction. I'm going to say coffee beans.
1: It is not coffee beans.
3: Good evening to you, Suzanne. Enjoy your break.
1: Good evening to you, Ian. No, Karen, and yet no, Maria. We've tried breadfruit too. Leroy and Penrith, more or less, yes. No, Nate. No, Lorella. No, Jim. No, Eric. No, Harry. No, Morgan. 1-300-800-222 if you would like to play. Here's Roger in Perth. Hi, Roger.
4: Good evening, Suzanne.
1: All right, let me ask the question again. Theories that trade between South America and the Pacific Islands was taking place well before European sailors explored the Pacific is supported by the historic prevalence of which South American crop amongst Pacific Island nations?
4: No, I've got no clue, but I'll just guess potatoes.
1: It is not potatoes per se. Oh. Thanks, Roger. He wasn't too far off. You kind of need to build on what Roger had to say, and that might help you with the answer. Here's Jim.
5: Oh, poor David. His 10th question had to be question 13, didn't it?
1: Oh, it did. That's what did him in.
5: Well, I was thinking potatoes, but would it be a sweet potato?

0: The 30th, 2011.
1: Because there's a coup.
0: It is not because there was a coup. I'm so sorry, Andrew. You were very close, but not quite close enough. Okay, there is a full board. Dave from Perth has been waiting a long time. Hi, Dave.
2: How's things, Suzanne?
0: Not bad, Dave. You've come in. Do you think you can do a Bradbury for us?
2: No. Well, if my question's right, I might, but yeah, geez.
0: Okay, it's question 20. Why is nothing recorded to have happened in Samoa on Friday, December the 30th, 2011?
2: I don't know. I'm sorry, I'm bombing out.
0: That is a pity, Dave. Farewell.
2: Right. Why did you cable and you said 2011? Yeah, so, yeah.
0: Right. Thanks. We have Noel from Broadwater. Hi, Noel.
3: Hello, Suzanne.
0: Do you know why nothing is recorded to have happened in Samoa on Friday, December the 30th, 2011?
3: I don't know, but I suspect it may have something to do with the dateline being moved. And that will be my answer.
0: Yes, that is effectively the answer. Nothing actually happened because that date never happened in Samoa. They skipped the day. They moved across the international dateline at the end of Thursday, the 29th of December. Yeah. So the whole country shifted from the eastern to the western side of the dateline on that day. Noel. Excellently done, Noel. Do you have any song requests, Noel?
3: Beat the Devil.
0: Beat the Devil.
3: Chris Christopherson.
0: Okay. I don't know if we have it, but I'll tell you what, I'll put on Christine Arnoux's Island Home and then I'll see if we have your request.
3: Thank you very much.
0: Congratulations, Noel. All right, I'll catch up with you in a few weeks. There is Noel from Broadwater, winner of our Pacific-themed history quiz tonight. Yeah, lots of you coming in because they changed the international dateline or they moved to the different side of it on that date. Thanks to all of you who texted in and played our history quiz tonight. Here is Christine Arnoux with My Island Home.

Back when we was a swinging thing, we never know much better. We used to fly right past Hawaii on the way to Jamaica. One day we wake up when we see the hips a sway.

0: if you like. The middle finger is so called because it's in the middle of the hand. Is that right? Is that because it's in the middle of the hand? Oh, that's a really nice point. Maybe it is. Maybe it's in the middle of the hand, and that's why it's called the middle finger. If that's the case, thank you, because I find that a little bit interesting. So maybe it is because it's in the middle of the hand. If you're holding up your hand now and you look at your middle finger and then draw a line down, it is in the middle of your hand. That's a very, very good one. Hello, Peter.
1: Morning, Mr. Trevor. How are you?
0: Do you like that idea that it's called the middle finger because it's in the middle of your hand?
1: Not really into it that much.
0: Okay, fair enough.
1: Well, I was going to say, the thumb has three bones.
0: One, right? Two. Oh, but the other one's further down in your hand.
1: It goes right back to the wrist. What the thumb doesn't have is a knuckle.
0: Ah.
1: Right? And I think you'll find it comes from, you know, many millions of years ago when we used to hang around in the trees, because it's sort of like a bird's foot. One of them's at the back.
0: Yeah.
1: But, you know, it's evolved that way because you've got the four that are all joined, the four fingers have a knuckle,
0: yeah,
1: at the palm, but the thumb doesn't go into the palm; it goes straight back to the wrist.
0: But we do. It is a knuckle still, though, isn't it?
1: Well, yes, but it's not in line with the other knuckles. So
0: no,
1: you can't hit someone in the face with a thumb knuckle, can you?
0: Oh, right, you can if you turn it around and sort of like hit downwards like that.
1: No,
0: I know what you mean.
1: But it actually joins back near the wrist. So,
0: yeah.
1: And it hasn't got all those bones between the knuckles and the wrist that the other four fingers have.
0: Yeah.
1: Is all I'm saying. I mean, I'm objecting to you saying that the thumb's only got two bones. It actually has three.
0: Well, when I was doing my reading about it, it says that it does only have two bones.
1: Well,
0: maybe it's that you can see.
1: One, two, three. You can feel them. And you can move them and wobble them around and do all sorts of things.
0: All right. Well, I'm not going to look it up. We're not going to look it up because that would be cheating. And I've always said there'll be no cheating.
1: Well, I didn't look it up. I'm just looking at my hand and, you know, that's it.
0: All right. Well, go with it unless somebody else who happens to be a human biologist or something rings up.
1: But like I'm saying, the thumb doesn't have all those bones.
0: Yeah.
1: Like it doesn't have a knuckle. The knuckle itself is right back, but it doesn't have that set of bones in between
0: the
1: wrist and the knuckle.
0: Yeah.
1: And it doesn't form part of the palm.
0: All right. We'll put it out there and we'll see how we go. Good talking to you anyway, Pete.
1: Yeah. Oh, by the way, have a good long vacation.
0: Thank you. And thank you for that posting that I read that you also put on the Overnight's Facebook site as well.
1: Who, me?
0: Yeah. Was that you?
1: It wasn't me.
0: I'll thank you for it anyway.
1: I've never posted anything. Well, I've posted it. Yeah.
0: Well, take it on board and just have it anyway.
1: Okay.
0: Good on you. Thank you. Is that right, though? Because from my reading of the whole thing was that it only has two bones. Like, quite true. Well, could be wrong. It would be good to talk to you, though, if you're out there and you're a doctor or a person that has a lot of knowledge of human biology and maybe studied it, then help us out with that. Thumb is a digit, first digit, medical description. Thank you. So it's a digit but not a finger. If there's anything else you want to talk about, you're more than welcome. Don't mind. Hello, Anne-Marie.
2: Hello, TC. I was getting phalanged out. I thought I'd better call.
0: Yeah.
2: I was born with flat feet, lucky me, and my good Scottish mother took us to the podiatrist, and we had to pick up pins and pegs with our toes because that strengthened your arch of your foot. And
0: really?
2: Got that working. Yeah. So, and I had to, you could pick it up with your toes. So I'm great at picking stuff up with my toes. And then you had to walk on the side of your foot, so and walk around like that. So that was one of the exercises we had to do. So.

0: That's Red Red Wine by UB40. Whales have skeletal structures in flippers resembling the human arm, wrist and hand. Thank you, Sue. Look at Neil the Seal on ABC footage and you can see his digits in his flippers as he is sleeping on his back. Thank you. The Great Thumb War Debate. That's true. 1, 2, 3, 4. Let's have a thumb war. The joys of thumb wars. The Great Debate of 2026. Thank you. Hello, Stuart.
1: Good evening.
0: Trevor. What did you want to say, Stuart?
1: Oh, it was wrecking my brain. It was UB40.
0: Mm-mm.
1: I haven't heard it for 30 years or something anyway.
0: It's been a little while.
1: Yeah, it's been a bit.
0: Hmm.
1: I end up with Jupitrans contractor.
0: The what?
1: Jupitrans.
0: What's that?
1: It affects your tendons in your fingers.
0: Oh, okay. Yeah.
1: And it locks it up. Some people, okay, I think, oh, you've got carpal tunnel, but it's all different. Because there's more bones in your hands than the rest of your whole body.
0: But it wouldn't be the rest of your whole body, is it?
1: Yeah, there's more stuff happening in your hands than anywhere else in your whole body.
0: Well, that's true. I've got arthritis in my left thumb down the base of it.
1: You're lucky compared to what I've got.
0: Yeah, well, that's not very good at all.
1: They want to cut your fingers off because you're crippled, and it doesn't affect your thumbs.
0: Ah, so the thumbs are different.
1: That's the point. That's the point I'm trying to make for you guys.
0: Hmm. So why doesn't it affect your thumbs?
1: Well, it's got a lot to do with collagen. It's the makeup in your it's genetic.
0: Yeah.
1: I know, and it can skip generations.
0: Hmm.
1: But as far as I'm aware, or that I know, is that it's a lifelong terminal. You can't get away from it.
0: Look, that's sad, Stuart, but it's interesting that it doesn't affect your thumbs because they're different to your fingers. Thank you for that. Trev, any thoughts on a certain supermarket putting their Christmas fare up on sale this week? They are not. Has anybody else seen Christmas stuff up already?

0: place in Bali, and this particular person had closed the place down but that we stayed in, but he was opening another place on Rhode Island, so we're going to go and investigate it.
1: Oh, what a pity he's not coming back to tell us about it.
0: I know, but we've got plenty of time to chat more over the next little while. Hey, thank you, Anne-Marie. This is Anne-Marie's song, Constant Craving, Katie Lang.

Love Cody Lang. Beautiful voice. If you're interested in Australia in the World Cup, as far as women's cricket is concerned, Australia are doing pretty well. I'll tell you how well in just a second. I thought I'd be able to tell you pretty well straight away. I think they need something like 20 runs in about 30 balls, something like that, which is pretty good, you got to say. We've got a reasonably good chance of winning at this stage. Good to have a win. Great cricket team, the women's side. Morning. The question is, when did the memo go out telling everyone ABC to say at the weekend? I don't know. I don't think I say at the weekend. You can't really say everyone. I don't know if everybody says it. Some people might say it. Pretty much any plane can fly upside down, even large passenger planes. If they do a smooth barrel roll, they're upside down for a moment and don't

It's a little more lush, isn't it, than the Pogues version of Dirty Old Town? And it's sort of a little bit like Let's Mosey On Little Doggy version of Dirty Old Town. There you go. I mentioned earlier also about the record library, that we used to have the record library upstairs. And if we couldn't find something in the system here, you'd go up to the record library. And I got a lovely text here from Margie who says, "You sparked a lot of memories when you mentioned going to the record library at the ABC and finding a record to play on air. I worked as a record library assistant at the ABC in the late 1950s

0: Thurston Whitlam's and Noah Aphrodisiak. This is Overnights on ABC Radio. Trev, when I'm 72, we used to get a ram's head or a shilling for a tooth. It's a ram. Oh, that was called a ram's head. Hey, was called a shilling. Overnights on ABC Radio. News is coming up in just a wee little bit. Hey, Trev, we also had a cup of water with the tooth in it, which was fine until my sister drank my tooth in the middle of the night because she was thirsty. After that, we were given a tooth cup with a tooth fairy, which would leave the money in the cup. Very nice. We're heading off to the next ABC News very, very soon.
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0: Sade and Smooth Operator taking us up to the next ABC News. Thank you for your company and joining us on Overnights. We will come back tomorrow and do it all over again. Right now, though, of course, it's news time.
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2: ABC News with Mary McDonald. Good morning. Multiple shops have gone up in flames as fire crews race to bring a blaze in Melbourne's Inner East under control. Natasha McFarlane reports.
3: Police believe a vehicle was rammed through the front of a business on Victoria Street in Richmond about 4:15 this morning. It was then set alight and the offenders fled the scene. The shops on either side of the building have also been affected. Victoria Street has been closed as a result of the fire, with more than 80 firefighters responding. Huge plumes of smoke can be seen coming from the row of shops as crews try to douse the flames from the street. Trams may also be delayed this morning as authorities try to bring the situation under control.
2: And a community warning has been issued for the area.

0: area due to the smoke. Police are investigating a stabbing which has left two women seriously injured in Melbourne's northwest last night. Police say a man went to a home on O'Neill Street in Sydenham just after 11 o'clock and confronted the pair. A fight broke out between the group and police say the women were stabbed. The man then fled the scene. It's believed the parties know each other. A man has been left with severe bruising after a road rage incident in Sydenham in Melbourne's northwest over the weekend. Melissa Brown reports.
1: A 61-year-old man was driving through roadworks on the Melton Highway between Bankery Avenue and Calder Park Drive about midday on Saturday when a vehicle rammed his car multiple times, causing him to pull over. The offending driver then got out of his vehicle armed with a golf club and struck the victim in the leg and smashed his windscreen before driving off. The Caroline Springs man was taken to hospital with severe bruising and his car was towed from the scene. Police are investigating and looking for a gold Nissan Patrol.
0: A Melbourne brain trauma expert says severe brain injuries sustained during sport aren't only a professional athlete issue. 27-year-old Epping footballer Nathan Fitzgerald is receiving end-of-life care after suffering multiple head knocks in quick succession during a local football match in Melbourne's north on Saturday. He received medical treatment at the scene before being rushed to hospital. His condition deteriorated over the weekend. Neurophysiologist Dr. Alan Pearce has praised how seriously Epping Football Netball Club took the incident and the pace of its response. He says it's an approach all clubs should have.
2: When we are talking about concussion injuries, you know, we do tend to be a little bit less, urgent that it is a brain injury. And that's something that I think, you know, as part of education, we can get clubs to understand that all brain injuries are serious.
0: To sport, and Australia has secured a record 7th Women's 2020 World Cup title, further cementing its position at the pinnacle of international cricket. Europe correspondent Catherine Diss reports from Lord's Cricket Ground.
3: In the past week, just over 580 homes were taken to the market in Melbourne, the most of any Australian capital. That marks an almost 28% drop compared to the week before, according to real estate analyst Cotality. However, their data also shows there was a bump in the city's preliminary auction clearance rate, with just under 55% of homes taken to auction finding a buyer. That's more than a 4% increase compared to the week before, which marked the lowest preliminary clearance rate since the COVID-19 lockdowns in September 2021.
0: And apologies for the incorrect audio there. That story was about Melbourne's preliminary auction clearance rate and the fact that it's risen slightly following a 5-year low. Now back to that cricket story, and Australia has secured a record 7th Women's 2020 World Cup title. Catherine Diss has this report.
4: The Brits had been hoping for home ground advantage, but in the end it was a walk in the park for the Australian women's side, easily reaching the run target set by England of 151 with 17 balls to spare. Beth Mooney top scored with 64 runs, while Phoebe Litchfield made 48. After two recent World Cup losses, Australian fans were jubilant as they left the ground, with the side securing their 7th T20 World Cup title. England hasn't won the World Cup since the inaugural tournament 17 years ago. Catherine Diss, ABC News, London.
0: And Port Adelaide has surged home to secure a hard-fought 21-point win over North Melbourne in the AFL at Adelaide Oval. Port remains 15th on the ladder with the result, while the Kangaroos have dropped out of the top 10. Earlier, St Kilda made light work of Essendon at Docklands, winning by 67 points. To the weather now. For the state, areas of morning frost and patchy fog, cool and dry. For Melbourne, areas of frost and patchy fog this morning, a sunny afternoon. We're heading for a top today of 14 degrees. Right now in Melbourne, it's 3 degrees. ABC News.
5: Good morning. Welcome to AM. I'm Melissa Clark in Canberra, coming to you from Ngunnawal country and acknowledging other custodians. First to Iran, where a week-long funeral ceremony is underway for Supreme Leader Ali Khamenei, 4 months after he was killed in a US-Israel airstrike. Peace talks between Iran and the US have been paused while the elaborate and carefully choreographed events take place. The Ayatollah was one of the Middle East's longest-serving leaders. Inside the country, people are divided on his legacy. Asia editor Karishma Vyas filed this report from Tehran.
6: In a sea of mourners dressed in black, the grief is palpable inside Tehran's Grand Masala. For days now, tens of thousands

0: thousands of people have converged on the mosque to pay tribute to Iran's former supreme leader Ali Khamenei, killed in a joint US-Israeli operation in February in the opening salvo of this latest war in the Middle East. Men and women wept before his coffin, his remains lying in state along with his family members who were also killed in the airstrike. But amidst the despair, there is also fury aimed at the US.
1: We had a divine leader who was called Mr. Khamenei, our leader, who was killed by these useless people, by these, you know, by these attackers, by these invaders, by these criminals. They are criminals. They have attacked my country.
0: This man was inconsolable, waving a picture of President Donald Trump with a target on his face.
2: We'll kill you. I swear to God, we'll kill you. You killed our leader. You killed our father.
0: For almost 37 years, Khamenei yielded absolute religious and political authority in Iran. As a Shia cleric, he commanded devout loyalty from the country's religious conservatives and security forces. But he ruled with an iron fist, ordering brutal crackdowns on the protests that repeatedly erupted against his regime. In January, less than 2 months before his death, he oversaw the killing of at least 6,400 Iranians, according to a human rights group, during the largest civil unrest the country has seen in almost 50 years. Some of these protesters sent the ABC anonymous voice notes talking about their reaction to his death.
3: It was happiness mixed with a sense of revenge. I felt as though a huge burden of grief had been lifted from my shoulders. I thought to myself, justice has finally been served.
4: From what I see while living in Iranian society, people view him as a criminal. Many, however, wished he'd remained alive so he could have stood trial for his crimes. With his death, his case was closed, but many secrets were buried with him.
0: Leaving behind such a contentious legacy, Ali Khamenei will be remembered as one of the most polarizing leaders in the Middle East. Karishma Vyas reporting for AM.
5: Back home, poultry farmers are calling for vaccines as New South Wales becomes the latest state on alert for bird flu. Surveillance efforts are being stepped up with a case confirmed in a migratory seabird found on the mid-north coast. Isabel Masali prepared this report.
6: With a flock of 10,000 chickens, Kristen McLennan is closely following Australia's bird flu cases.
7: We're just business as usual. We're just going to keep on going until we can't.
6: Her free-range egg farm is in Kangaroo Valley, a picturesque region a couple of hours south of Sydney in New South Wales. That state has just followed South Australia and Western Australia in recording a case of H5 bird flu. A National Committee on Animal Health Emergencies is now advising free-range egg producers to house their hens where practical and while maintaining animal welfare.
7: We have a little bit of capacity to do that. We can put some netting on the outside of our portable trailers that house the chickens at night time, but unless it was present in Kangaroo Valley itself, it's not something that we would consider for our birds. It really goes against our ethical and sustainable standards here on the farm.
6: National body Egg Farmers of Australia says there have been no detections in commercial poultry and the industry remains unaffected. But Kristen McLennan is urging the federal government to obtain a vaccine, like egg farmers have used in other countries.
7: Because at the moment, the stance is that if we got it here, then everything would be destroyed. So it would give us some security against that.
6: Last month, Federal Agriculture Minister Julie Collins said the CSIRO had been testing vaccines, but if used, it would be primarily in wild threatened species. Surveillance efforts have now been boosted in New South Wales. The state's chief vet is Dr. Joe Coombe.
8: So we've got more National Parks officers and local land services staff deployed to actually look for signs of sick or dead birds. We've had drones up in the air from National Parks and our fisheries departments, and we've also got boats out.
6: Experts stress the 6 confirmed cases so far have been in seabirds that occasionally visit Australia. That includes a giant petrel found on the New South Wales mid-north coast. And there's another suspected case in Perth involving a giant petrel. Deakin University's Dr. Sarah Riding has been researching avian influenza.
9: It's if we see positive detections in Australian species, in birds that are regularly in Australia, that we think the situation might change and we might want to further update, you know, what responses we're having. But for now, the fact that it's just in these occasionally visiting seabirds is actually quite positive.
6: Dr. Riding describes the government's response so far as measured and reasonable, but adds the public is playing a big role too.
9: I think it's really important that members of the public do not try to handle any sick and dead birds, but reporting them to the hotline is really, really important and has been so helpful so far. And I think that if people can continue to do that, we will continue to be able to stay on top of this outbreak.
5: Deakin University's Dr. Sarah Riding, ending that report by Isabel Massali and Annie Guest. Anti-gambling advocates are welcoming the federal government's plans to stop social media influencers and celebrities making sponsored content deals with gambling companies. But they say for such a move to have any chance of working, a well-resourced national regulator is needed, as Oliver Gordon reports.
10: Sydney man Ed is standing outside a Gamblers Anonymous meeting when he speaks to AM about his long addiction to having a punt.
11: 25 years, I shudder to think what I lost, probably upwards of 3 or 4 million, probably.
10: He welcomes the Albanese government's move to stop gambling companies from making sponsored content deals with celebrities, influencers and podcasters.
11: I think it's a great idea that they're looking at a full blanket ban on that.
10: But he's disappointed the government's plans fall short of a total ban on all gambling advertising.
11: Gambling is becoming so normalised to all age groups, particularly young boys.
10: Gambling companies have sought to capture the growing number of young people listening to podcasts or streaming videos online by striking lucrative deals with the influencers and celebrities that host online shows.
12: From the research that we've conducted, we find that children and young people trust influencers a lot more than your traditional celebrities.
10: Deakin University gambling researcher Dr. Hannah Pitt says while it's good the government is targeting this part of the market, it needs to ensure it doesn't leave loopholes that gambling companies can exploit.
12: We might see the promotion of an event that takes money from a sports betting company. However, the influencer themselves may be asked to attend through the event itself. So the money is kind of washed in a sense.
10: In a statement, a federal government spokesperson says, "We know this won't be easy with technologies constantly evolving and operating across borders, but it's too important not to try." The government's proposed ad ban bill has been referred to a Senate inquiry for further debate. Meanwhile, some are looking to Belgium's experience, where a near total ban on gambling ads has been in place since 2013.
13: We see a shift from the more classical types of advertising and sponsoring to the affiliate marketing.
10: Bram Constant is at Kent University in Belgium and has tracked how gambling companies have adapted.
13: What we also see is they shift from sponsoring the sport organizations themselves into sponsoring the foundations of these companies, so the good causes.
10: After watching Belgium's ad ban play out, Professor Constant is urging Australian legislators to opt for a complete ban on ads backed by a national regulator.
13: To send a clear message to the industry.
10: The inquiry into the government's legislation is due to report by mid-August.
5: Oliver Gordon there, and that's early AM for today. In finance, oil is higher. The global benchmark Brent crude is trading at $72.12 US a barrel. Gold's higher as well at $4,174 US an ounce. And the Australian dollar is higher. It's buying a 69.44 US cents. I'm Melissa Clark. It's 6:15.
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15: 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ABC Listen also, Steve Martin here. Through until 9, Monday morning, and it's a very cold start to the morning this morning. I'll go through all the early morning temperature readings for you in just a moment, and the forecast, of course, as well, along with travel and traffic. And then we'll have a rural story. Rural story is looking at a CSIRO study into merinos, where they've been able to track a particular large cohort of merinos. I think it's called a flock. And they've come up with some information about immune response and I guess resilience within that flock. So we'll hear that in just a moment. Angus Verley's been having a chat about that. Gardening of a sort. The Ballarat Permaculture Guild is looking for some volunteers. They're launching a backyard bounty program. So we'll find out a bit about that when we have a chat to Barry Gibson from the Ballarat Permaculture Guild as part of our Join Our Club segment on this Monday morning. We'll have our anniversary tracks as we do. And after 7 o'clock, we're going to hear from someone who has spent the last 14 years fighting for a fair payout after the collapse of Banksia. It's Keith Pittman. We've spoken with Keith in the past. I had a chat with him late last week. The final instalment, the final funds were made available to debenture holders after 14 years of battling, some of the authorities who were involved in this as well. So we'll hear from Keith Pittman after 7 o'clock. This morning. Let's get started.
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15: If you're off to the station this morning, I'm just going to refresh because, you know, things can change. But V-Line has the green tick for the Ballarat line, but there's a number of reduced capacity trains. So an 812 Bacchus Marsh to Southern Cross reduced capacity, the 308 out of Melton, reduced capacity, and the 739 Wenderita Southern Cross, reduced capacity, along with the 729 out of Bacchus Marsh. So check the V-Line timetable. So they're all running, but they will be shorter services. Geelong Line, 720 out of South Geelong, reduced capacity train, no other cancellations. Bendigo Line has nothing listed, and the green tick. On the highways for this Monday morning, Western Highway, first up, from Horsham through to Ararat, Ballarat and heading in towards the city and Bacchus Marsh and Melton, all looks pretty good. First sign of congestion is at the Hopkins Road interchange, short and sharp, light congestion. Nothing else showing up all the way down through the Ring Road, through the Deer Park bypass, through the West Gate, over the bridge, into the city, all the way down to Chadstone. There's no other congestion showing up. Almost as good on the Princes Freeway. A little bit of light stuff through Laverton and Laverton North near Corrowat Creek Road. But other than that, around the Ring Road at Geelong, west to Warrnambool in both directions, all looks to be pretty good. Hamilton Highway's fine. Midland Highway between Daylesford and Geelong is fine. Sunraysia Highway, quiet would be my description of the Sunraysia Highway this morning. So nothing else in the system showing up for me to tell you about, but it is a cold start. So just be aware of that. If you travel through areas where you come across the odd bit of black ice and frost, it's one of those mornings, I imagine, for some areas. So to rainfall readings in the early morning temperatures, 0.2 in the gauge for Horsham, 0.2 also for around Dartmoor, 0.4 Mount William, 0.8 Portland. And that almost finishes us off for rainfall readings in gauges currently. Horsham, 2 degrees, 1.5 install, Ararat, minus 0.2, Ben Nevis, 5. Cape Otway, 9, Hamilton, 1.3, 1.6 at Mortlake, 5 on Mount Gellibrand, 2.5 on Mount William. For Portland, 9.5, 3 in Warrnambool, Westmere, minus 1.8, so pretty cool. Ballarat's dropped back down again now to just 0.7 of a degree. The apparent temperature is minus 2.5. In Westmere, the apparent temperature is minus 4.5. For Sheoaks, it is 1 degree. And in Daylesford, currently, I'll just refresh, it's jumped up. It's 2 degrees in Daylesford. Weather radar is clear. Forecast for today, frost and patchy fog this morning, sunny afternoon, light winds. 13 in Ballarat, 12 in Daylesford, 13 for Colac and also for Maryborough. Ararat atop of 14, Stall 13, 14 Hamilton, 14 Mortlake, 14 Portland, 15 for Warrnambool. If you're heading to Melbourne or Geelong, 14 today, 13 around Bendigo and 14 for Horsham. For the start of the week, for Tuesday, Wednesday, Thursday, mostly sunny tomorrow, frost and the chance of fog in the morning, slight chance of a shower near the Otways, but dry elsewhere, light winds, temperatures 12 to 14 on Tuesday. On Wednesday, partly cloudy, frost and chance of fog in the morning again, light winds 11 to 13. And then on Thursday, partly cloudy, morning frost about the ranges, chance of morning fog, light winds, and 11 to 13 also on Thursday. So a bit of a calmer week, but a few cold starts. We will talk to the Weather Bureau
16: right after our 7:30 local news. 1300 303 468 and 0467 842 722. Now, just from the weekend, I should mention this as well, just with the wet weather we had last week, there's a couple of SMSs that came in over the weekend for various programs about the rate and number of potholes around country Victoria. So, in the dark, if you haven't travelled since the rain sort of cleared up, just be aware of that. In rural news this morning, the CSIRO has developed a tool to help merino breeders select for animals that have high levels of resilience to disease. The genomic tool known as ImmuneDEX or ImmuneDEX compares the immune response of individual sheep. Angus Burley spoke with Amy Bell, a senior experimental scientist at CSIRO, about this project.
17: We're able to work with a very large long-term merino sheep trial that was being conducted at our Chiswick field station in northern New South Wales. It was a long-term study looking at merino lifetime production. And as part of that work, we were able to add on a project where we specifically looked at how animals respond to vaccines in a typical production and what we could consider a commercial environment. So we know animals are stressed by certain events that happen. And for example, the weaning process is quite a stressful event in the animal's life. So we were really keen to try and measure these animals and looking at their vaccine response to give us a handle on how that the immunological response is in that production environment. And to try and, yeah, can we identify these animals that are able to cope better with a stressful event like weaning, but able to resist disease and give us some indication of how they're going to perform later in life or when we're asking them to cope with other challenges they have in those production environments.
18: And what did you find?
17: We found that the trait we were looking at, which we're calling immune competence, and the actual tool that we're using now is called ImmuneDEX, we found that it is heritable. It has a moderate to high heritability of 0.35, which is quite similar to some of the other production traits we see as well. There's a high degree of variation in the merino population for it. We can identify animals that have a high level of ImmuneDEX, and we have animals that have low levels of ImmuneDEX as well. And the other things that were really interesting were the relationships with other traits. We found that ImmuneDEX was very favourably correlated with some of the other disease traits that we could measure, worm egg count, for example, and the DAG score of animals. But there were very little correlations with some of the other production traits, like some of the fleece traits.
18: Okay, so how can farmers use this? And I understand it's an ongoing study, but if farmers decide that resilience or that resilience trait is a priority, how can they individual farmers identify it and to select for it?
17: That's a really good question. I like to think that we've hopefully done quite a bit of the hard work for farmers. So we've spent several years testing a lot of animals to look at all these relationships and to get a really strong handle on the genetics of this trait. So we've measured over nearly 5,000 animals for this trait. So what we have now is what we call a reference population, animals that have been really well tested for lots of different things. What we have actually been developing now more recently is the actual tool that farmers can use. Now, it's a genomic tool, so that means that farmers can submit a DNA sample, which a lot of people are doing now, and you can submit that early in an animal's life, and you can actually get a prediction of how that animal is going to perform in terms of its ImmuneDEX, so that resilience index that we've been working on, and they can actually get a handle on how well the animals perform. But it's also very important to identify the animals that don't perform as well, because what we did see too as part of this study that a lot of those problems, especially relating to disease, are in a relatively small number of the animals. So while it's important to identify the best of the best, sometimes it's also just as important to identify those worst ones and just move them out of the production system earlier in life.
16: Amy Bell, Senior Experimental Scientist at CSIRO, speaking with the ABC's Angus Verley. It's 4.5 minutes to the news at 6:30. I'll have some anniversary track options for you shortly after this, which is on the playlist this morning, so it's official.

0: Jackson Browne from his self-titled album, came out in 72. It's a while ago. Doctor My Eyes is the track. Apparently sold over 30 million albums in his career. It's not doing too badly. Now, about a minute to the news at 6:30. So first local news in just a moment. 1300 303 468 and 0467 842722. If you would like to help choose the anniversary track this morning. I think the SMS is up and running. I think everything's working, mostly. Mostly, I say. So, Walk This World is an option for the anniversary track today. Crazy in Love is an anniversary track option for today. Stuck in the Middle is also on the list. Or The Devil Went Down to Georgia. Walk This World, Crazy in Love, Stuck in the Middle, Devil Went Down to Georgia. 1300 303 468 or 0467 842722. It's 6:30.
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0: Good morning. This is ABC News for Central Victoria, Ballarat and Southwest Victoria. On Jar Jar Wurrung Country, I'm Anna McGuinness. A statue of AFL Hall of Famer Nicky Winmar has been taken down in Perth after he was found guilty of assaulting a woman in northern Victoria last year. Nate Woodall reports.
1: Winmar was found guilty on Friday of dragging a woman by the hair before slamming her head into a door during an argument in Kahuna in May 2025. After hearing 3 days of evidence, a magistrate found Winmar guilty of 3 counts of unlawful assault and common law assault. The woman, who cannot be identified, told the court she was fearful for her life during the incident. The magistrate said he found her to be a credible witness despite some inconsistencies.

0: inconsistencies in her evidence. Widmer's barrister told the court he'll seek a community corrections order when the matter returns for sentencing in August.
1: Victorians along the state's southwest coastline were rocked by a magnitude 3.8 earthquake yesterday afternoon. The earthquake struck close to 2 p.m. near the Great Ocean Road between Apollo Bay and Port Campbell. More than 60 reports were logged with Geoscience Australia, with the quake being felt near Ballarat, Geelong and Melbourne. Helena Hunt lives in Ferguson, about 60 kilometres east from Port Campbell in the Otways, and says everything in her house violently shook for a few seconds.
2: But it was still like one of those, what was that moments, you know, you experience that very often, do you?
1: Geoscience Australia seismologist Michelle Salmon says earthquakes happen more than people think in Australia.
3: In Australia, we're not on a plate boundary, but there's still lots of stresses in the crust of the earth. And if those things change, then we can see earthquakes.
1: The Victorian government says the largest synchronous condenser in Australia has now started operating in Elmhurst in the state's west. Eden Hanninen has more.
4: The Ararat synchronous condenser, which is a large spinning electrical machine, will allow an additional 600 megawatts of renewable energy generation to connect to the grid and deliver power for the west of Victoria. The state government says the machine maintains a balance between power generation and consumption, quickly responding to sudden changes in power demand to stabilise the grid. Australian Energy Operations is delivering and operating the project, with Victorian renewable company Beon Energy Solutions carrying out construction work.
1: The final payment has been repaid to investors 14 years after the company Banksia Securities collapsed, leaving thousands of investors out of pocket. The Kyabram company, based in regional Victoria, was worth an estimated $663 million and had over 15,000 investors, many of them rural retirees. The final repayments have now been made to debenture holders, bringing the total repayments to almost 95% of investments. Keith Pittman has chased down administrators and lawyers since the collapse and says while he's happy with the result, it's taken a long time.
5: Probably nearly 50% of the investors have passed away by now, and obviously some of them, their estate weren't aware of the situation, and they haven't. The receivers haven't been told they can't distribute the money.
1: Warrnambool City Council is investigating multiple reports of vandalism at a popular coastal reserve in southwest Victoria. The council says tracks at Thunder Point in Warrnambool have been widened to create jumps and dozens of small shrubs and trees have been pruned. Council's CEO Andrew Mason says the council is looking at ways to track activity at Thunder Point to prevent further vandalism.
6: We'll certainly be looking at our options. We'll probably be increasing some of our patrols of staff and local laws officers down there. We're looking and investigating into putting up some CCT monitoring, and we will certainly be increasing some signage and fencing.
1: Organisers have announced the lineup for the 2026 Echuca Moama Winter Blues Festival later this month. The four-day celebration will kick off on the 23rd and see over 50 artists and more than 150 performances across the Twin Towns. This year's program will feature artists including Jeff Lang and Dom Turner, 1920, Ray Beadle and Kathleen Halloran. Festival Committee President Lauren Graham says the Winter Blues brings the community together.
7: Oh, it absolutely comes alive. The streets are bustling with music and people and community, so it is fantastic.
1: To the weather, areas of frost and patchy fog this morning before a sunny afternoon. Bendigo and Ballarat are heading for a top of 13, Warrnambool 15.
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9: 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We're about to have a chat to the Ballarat Permaculture Guild as well, and I'll go through travel and traffic and weather in just a moment. Anniversary track options, 1300 303 468 and, of course, 0467 842722. Walk This World, Crazy in Love, Stuck in the Middle, The Devil Went Down to Georgia. They are your anniversary track options this morning. And the response has been fast and furious. Now, there is a question whether it's my birthday because I played Jackson Brown. No, but it feels like it with that on the playlist. Stuck in the Middle for Cocky and Vi-Fi was the first vote. Two votes.

0: votes for the Devil, one from Marilyn, one from Candace. Devil went down to George and Mad Mick. Option four for Gordon. Charlie Daniels for Brad. Devil for Devil went down to George, please. Pete and Carol on Devil. Devil went to Georgia Tanya. Lee from Portland. I'm sure I saw the Wallabies use the old school yeah, nah word in their game. Stuck in the middle, please. Thank you, Lee. I assume you're talking about the forward pass. Thank you, Lee. Devil for Anthony in Great Western. Devil for Daz. On a morning as cold as this, to vote for a track's pure bliss. We'll cast our vote now with a hopeful brow and cheer when it tops the list. Stuck in the middle, says Kevin. Thank you, Kevin, for that effort. Mark, vote for Charlie Daniels. Thank you. Smokey for Steeler's Wheel. Devil for Lou. Rhonda says, Devil went to Georgia, of course. Good morning. You sound very cheerful. Yeah. Thank you, Rhonda. Someone noticed. Peter in Barninyong, stuck in the middle. Georgia, some fiddling to start the morning from Don and Wendaree. Stuck in the middle for Simone. Got that. Devil for Lyndon. Phew. There's two other options. Walk This World, Crazy in Love. Stuck in the middle, or Devil went down to Georgia. I'll just keep an eye on voting. Travel, traffic and weather. Now, trains, there are quite a few shortened trains, reduced capacity services on the Ballarat line. There's about four in there, so check the V-Line website. On the Geelong line, South Geelong to Southern Cross at 7:20 is also reduced capacity. Bendigo line is all good this morning if you're using that. Highways are pretty quiet for the most part, so Western Highway, Horsham through to Ballarat and on to Bacchus Marsh is a good run. Now, a little bit of light congestion just around that Hopkins Road interchange. Nothing else all the way down pretty much onto the Westgate and a good run in towards the city. Also light on the Princes Freeway, Laverton and Laverton North, some light congestion showing up. The rest of the trip from Warrnambool is all pretty good around the Ring Road at Geelong. Midland Highway's okay. Hamilton Highway's pretty quiet. Sunraysia Pyrenees Highways are also pretty quiet. Just bear in mind, it is a pretty cool start, so there is the possibility of some frost and black ice around the region if you're just heading out this morning. Areas of frost, patchy fog, sunny afternoon, light winds. That's our forecast. 13 for Ballarat, 12 for Daylesford, 13 for Colac and Maryborough, 14 for Ararat, 13 for Stawell, Hamilton and Mortlake, 14. Along the coast, 14 Portland, 15 Warrnambool, 14 Melbourne and Geelong, if you're heading that way. If you're heading to Bendigo, 13, or Horsham, 14. Similar temperatures over the next few days. Sunny tomorrow, frost, fogs, shower near the Otways, dry elsewhere, light winds 12 to 14. For Wednesday, frost, fog in the morning, light winds 11 to 13. For Thursday, partly cloudy, frost about the ranges, some morning fog, light winds 11 to 13. We'll talk to the Bureau after 7:30.
1: From Ararat to Colac and across the Central Highlands, this is ABC Ballarat.
0: Jan from Warrion, stuck in the middle. Good weekend for the Celts, heartbreaking for the Wallabies. They definitely played exciting rugby. It was a good game, except for the forward pass. Thank you, Jan, for your SMS. Let's talk gardening. Ballarat Permaculture Guild are launching Backyard Bounty, and along with that, they're still looking for some volunteers. Barry Gibson is our guest from the Ballarat Permaculture Guild. Barry, good morning.
2: Good morning, Steve. How are you?
0: I'm very well. Thanks for your time this morning. First up, give us an overview of the Ballarat Permaculture Guild. What is it that you do? What do you focus on as a group?
2: Yeah, look, yeah, we're a local group here in Ballarat, and we focus on permaculture-related stuff, being things around sustainable living, and that includes backyard gardening and other Skillshare type workshops around making your place a better, more sustainable place to live in.
0: Okay. So you're launching Backyard Bounty. What is Backyard Bounty?
2: Backyard Bounty is a 12-month program. We're just starting out this month, so it's going to run from July this year and right through to June next year. And it's really around sharing ideas around food resilience. We were fortunate enough to get a Vic Health grant to help us with that. So we're going to be running a number of workshops and events with our presenters from all around the place. And we're also going to do some garden visits where we're going to show people different styles of vegetable growing to help people at all levels to be able to do it themselves. And thirdly, we're going to be doing some things called permablitzes, which are where you have a working bee in a person's backyard and a group of volunteers comes along and helps make that into a better food productive yard.
3: Okay, so you all go in and is this sort of a day-long project to revamp the backyard?
2: That's right, yes. So a group of volunteers comes along and revamp. We help them design what they'd like to have that's appropriate for their requirements, and then we have a group of volunteers come for the whole day. The host, one of their roles is to put on some food for lunch, and so everyone has a good matter at lunch, and it's a great way for people to I just love the community of it. You just have a chat and feel like you're talking to people that you sort of understand.
3: Why permaculture instead of just a veggie garden? What's the hook that gets you involved in this side of gardening, Barry?
2: Look, the just making it more sustainable, it's a funny thing because it's a combination of, you know, organic sort of gardening and doing a lot of different ways of doing it, and it's about designing it and setting it up so that it will last into the future rather than just doing small bits at a time.
3: So in a permaculture food producing garden, is there as much work as when you are just running veggie garden beds with the seeding and, you know, you're doing that cyclic thing depending on the seasons in a traditional veggie garden? So what's the workload like in comparison?
2: The workload can be similar or it can be a lot easier depending on how you design your garden. So some people who run a permaculture garden will run a very traditional looking garden, mm-hmm. whereas when you set it up with more perennial plants, which is plants that last over a longer period of time, things, you can make it so that it's a lot less work.
3: Yeah.
2: And hopefully more resilient, so a lot less water input if that's a constraint of yours, and looking at how to grow food that's healthier as well. So, and thinking about things like seed saving and those sorts of things which help to create plants that are resilient to your area as opposed to just what comes from the big box stores.
3: Given the depths of winter that we're in now, how productive is a permaculture garden at this time of year? Because I know my veggie garden's not very productive at the moment, Barry. So are you still producing in permaculture gardens that have been set up well for our climate?
2: Yes, some gardens are still producing. It's about, obviously, timing, and Ballarat is Ballarat. It's cold and plants don't grow very well in the middle of July, do they?
3: No.
2: So, yes, there's ways to do it. And look, it's also looking about how to preserve your food so that you can use it through the year as opposed to just when it's growing. And I guess that's one of the things with the whole permaculture philosophy is about storing that food and energy as well as using it when it's coming along. So although it may not be growing in people's backyards, if you've set yourself up to preserve the food, then you can keep using it through the winter.
3: So what got you started with permaculture?
2: I had a reasonable-sized backyard and started doing gardening and looking into how to do it better. And came across this thing called permaculture, and it tickled my fancy. So I started going along to some events with the local group, and it all started from there, didn't
3: right.
2: it? And then you get involved in the group.
3: Did it take long to learn as a because it is a different way of thinking about things. Did it take long for you to learn?

0: our workshop and events team, and they'll be responsible for contacting the hosts and that, and organising the events. They will have an opportunity to influence what events. So it's a great opportunity to, if you've got something you really want to see happen, to do a bit of influence in there. We're going to set up a permablitz team to help organise those events and get the volunteers together for each blitz. And the other thing we're going to be setting up is a promotions team to help us with our Facebook and website and marketing and expand that a bit.
1: Righty-ho, okay. So the best way to get in touch with the Permaculture Guild is how? Is it through social media and using that QR code that you've got online, or are there other ways?
0: Yeah, so that's the best way, is through social media or just Google Ballarat Permaculture Guild and jump on our website.
1: Mm-hmm.
0: I think the first post on there has the information to contact us. And if they want to, if they're not sure and they just want to message us through Facebook or that, we can get back to them and have a discussion about how they could help.
1: Right, yeah.
0: We're not looking for huge commitments, like a few hours a month. Mm-hmm. It is great to get us going.
1: Barry, thanks for your time this morning. Appreciate it.
0: Thank you, Steve.
1: Barry Gibson, Ballarat Permaculture Guild. If you think you might like to get involved, go direct to the Ballarat Permaculture Guild on their website. If you just search for them, it comes up straight away. You can do it through social media as well. And this is for the launch this month of the Backyard Bounty. They want to do some permablitzes when teams go in and convert gardens, and just some of those other bits and pieces that Barry was talking about. So if it's something that you would like to learn about, get involved in, just go looking for the Ballarat Permaculture Guild, and I reckon that you will be welcomed with open arms. 1300 303 468 and 0467 842722. In the World Cup, Brazil and Norway still nil all just as they get close to half time.
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1: On the SMS, permafrost. Yes, does feel like that this morning. Anniversary tracks for today. 10 minutes to the news at 7. And we will get to the front pages with Deb shortly. 2003, Beyoncé featuring Jay-Z started a 3-week run at number 1 on the UK singles chart with Crazy in Love. 1967, Heather Nova, Bermudian singer-songwriter and guitarist born on this day. In 2020, American singer-songwriter and multi-instrumentalist Charlie Daniels died at the age of 83, so that was 2020. And in 2024, Scottish singer-songwriter Joe Egan died from a heart attack in a hotel in Melbourne. He's the writer of the song Stuck in the Middle with Steeler's Wheel, so that was 2024. Now, I've been skimming through the texts, and I'm pretty sure, well, I'm confident I've got the right result. Whether the numbers are exactly right, or maybe I'm one or two out, don't know, but I'm just having another little quick squeeze through. Two there, okay. Rightio. Walk This World. I think this is the first time it's happened. Walk This World, Heaven Over, 0. Beyonce, Crazy in Love, 0. Which leaves Stuck in the Middle, or The Devil Went Down to Georgia. Stuck in the Middle, 7 votes. The Devil Went Down to Georgia, 17 votes.

The devil went down to Georgia. He was looking for a soul to steal. He was in a bind because he was way behind and he was willing to make a deal. When he came across this young man sawing on a fiddle and playing it hot, and the devil jumped up on a hickory stump and said, "Boy, let me tell you what. I guess you didn't know it, but I'm a fiddle player too. And if you'd care to take a dare, I'll make a bet with you. Now, you play pretty good fiddle, boy, but give the devil his due. I bet a fiddle of gold against your soul, because I think I'm better than you." The boy said, "My name's Johnny, and it might be a sin, but I'll take your bet, and you're going to regret, because I'm the best as ever been."

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And fire flew from his fingertips as he rosined up his bow. And he pulled the bow across the strings and it made an evil hiss. And then a band of demons joined in and it

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And he laid that golden fiddle on the ground at Johnny's feet. Johnny said, "Devil, just come on back if you ever want to try again. I done told you once, you son of a bitch, I'm the best."

0: Charlie Daniels Band. Charlie Daniels died on this day at the age of 83 in 2020.
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0: Just come after 5 minutes to the news at seven. We should delve into the world of what's making news in the front pages of the papers. Deborah Bitsky, good morning.
2: If I had to choose my own intro music, I wouldn't have chosen that.
0: Really?
2: No.
0: Close Encounters of the Third Kind. It's all kind of mysterious. I've been using that for Caitlin. I just decided this morning to use that for you as well.
2: Well, now that that sort of audio landscape is in your head, I'm going to change the first story I'm going to talk about then to
0: It's worked.
2: It's mysterious. To the earthquake that was that happened down the southwest. Did you feel it?
0: I did.
2: Where were you?
0: Sitting at the dining room table with the computer on the laptop.
2: Here in Ballarat?
0: In Ballarat.
2: Yeah, go on.
0: And I was sitting there, and I'm pretty sure it was. I don't know for sure.
2: Yeah.
0: But it was about the right time. And I just sat down, opened the computer, I'm sitting there, and then there was this little jolt. And I thought, oh, that's weird. Because it was just the wrong, it wasn't like there was a rumble of a truck or something like that
2: that
0: was going nearby.
2: Yeah.
0: And I thought, oh, earthquake. I should check. And then I didn't. Until this morning.
2: Oh, wow.
0: And it was just it was like someone had banged into the table, but there was no one else in the room.
2: Yeah, cool.
0: So I'm assuming it was the earthquake.
2: That's amazing that you could feel it this far away. Although the Herald Sun said somebody felt it in Phillip Island, so that's probably even further from Apollo Bay-ish, which is where it happened, Port Campbell. I'd love to hear from listeners if they felt it too.
0: Well, I'm sure people in the southern end of our listening area would have felt it far more dramatically than I did.
2: Yeah, because they were closer. Yeah. So the first earthquake I ever felt was sitting in this exact studio. I was talking on air and it was really strong, but I had never felt an earthquake. I was like, what's going on? I thought I was having a medical episode. And I went to talk to the producer, Patrick Laverick, and say, can you call an ambulance? But then I saw that the microphone, it's on this big long arm, and boom, it was waving back and forth. And I realised, hang on, that's not me that's caused that, and realised what it was. And I'm like, oh my gosh, to Pat. And he's like, what are you talking about? He hadn't felt it
0: at all.
2: 2 metres away. Isn't that fascinating? Yeah.
0: Well, I reckon that one, I was on leave and I was at home and number three child was in the room with me and we're both sort of moving around. And I looked over and I saw the fish tank sloshing.
2: Oh.
0: And that's when I knew it wasn't me having a dizzy spell.
2: Yeah, isn't it funny? You thought the same thing, that it was you, but no, it was the world. But don't you find it interesting that some people just don't feel them?
0: Yeah. I do remember the first one I felt was a Newcastle earthquake, and I was working in Orange in New South Wales, and we're in the edit booth, and that was pretty, that was quite big by comparison.
2: Yeah, okay.
0: Even that far away, so. Yeah.
2: Oh, wow, there you go. Moving on to other news. Front page of the Courier has a depressing news. The Buninyong Cemetery has been the victim of recurring thefts with flowers and memorabilia stolen. So some poor lady, her dad had only died 2 weeks ago. She hadn't even put up the memorial plaque, and some loser came and stole a potted plant from the site.
0: Nice.
2: Well, isn't that disgusting?
0: Yeah.
2: Get a life.
0: Kevin says, can't find two songs with zero votes in my recent stats for the anniversary track. Thank you, Kevin. I didn't think it had happened.
2: There you go. Down in Warrnambool, they're talking about gambling because the city of Warrnambool is reviewing its anti-gambling policy. It doesn't seem to have worked because $25 million went through the pokies in the past financial year in Warrnambool. They do have a policy, but it's basically a toothless tiger because even if they say, oh, we don't want more pokey machines here, they don't really get the final
0: say. No.
2: So what's the point of having it is basically what they're saying about that policy.
0: Yeah, well, yeah, I know. But at the same time, sometimes you have to flag, like you have to put your hand up and say, we don't want this.
2: Yes.
0: Someone else is doing it. We can't, but we actually actively don't want it.
2: Yeah, I think they're not changing their opinion on that. And they do have it elsewhere. I think they've got this extra policy that, I don't know why they're reviewing it. But anyway, front page of the Herald Sun says that wholesale cocaine prices have plunged to their lowest recorded levels.
0: Oh, good
2: apparently
0: to know.
2: I know, right?
0: So, I didn't know they were sold wholesale.
2: But don't get excited too quickly, because the Herald Sun's been told the price of a 1 kilogram brick recently fell to $100,000 in Victoria, compared to $380,000 a few years ago. But that wholesale price has not been passed on. So coke's still $300 a gram if you're in the market for
0: Holy
2: it, Steve.
0: Cow.
2: Yeah, I know. Crazy, hey?
0: Yeah.
2: But I like the way they're reporting it as if it's like petrol prices or something.
0: Yeah,
2: like
0: I know.
2: Price per barrel.
0: You would have to assume then if it's gone down that much, there is an oversupply in the market.
2: That's exactly what's happened.
0: And that's not a good thing.
2: No, it's scary. Yeah. Yeah, it's not great.
0: Rightio. Minute to the news. Where next?
2: So I have brought up this story pretty much every time it's been reported in The Age. It's sort of an interest of mine, medical misogyny, and they have been doing a series on it. The latest story, which features on the front page of The Age, is some poor woman whose epidural that was giving her pain relief while she was having surgery fell out of her spine. So she was feeling the surgery, basically. She's told the doctor, "I'm in pain. It's getting worse and worse over time." Wasn't believed. Couldn't get up and move because she was in surgery. It just sounds awful.
0: And the doctors are saying, "Oh, look, just get over it."
2: Yeah, you're having a panic attack is what she was told. It's a really detailed article. It goes on to say people are accepting that this is a thing, but what to do about it, that's unclear.
0: Thank you, Deb.
2: Thank you.
0: Deb Rybitsky, running through what's making news this morning. Did you feel the earth tremor or earthquake, depending on where you are? 1300 303 468 and 0467 842 722. It's 7 o'clock. It's time for news.

0: Fire crews battle a number of shops going up in flames in Richmond. A shocking road rage incident in the city's northwest. And Australia beats England to win the Women's T20 World Cup. ABC News with Mary McDonald. Good morning. Multiple shops have gone up in flames as fire crews race to bring a blaze in Melbourne's inner east under control. Natasha McFarlane reports.
1: Police believe a vehicle was rammed through the front of a business on Victoria Street in Richmond about 4:15 this morning. It was then set alight and the offenders fled the scene. The shops on either side of the building have also been affected. Victoria Street has been closed as a result of the fire, with more than 80 firefighters responding. Huge plumes of smoke can be seen coming from the row of shops as crews try to douse the flames from the street. Trams may also be delayed this morning as authorities try to bring the situation under control.
0: A community warning has also been issued for the area due to smoke. Malcolm Swanson owns a computer servicing business along the street and says his operations will be disrupted this morning.
2: Big time. Now I've got to go ring a whole lot of customers, about 30 or 40 customers that will be impacted by all of this, and let them know that we're either going to be running late or the service isn't going to happen at all. I don't even know if it's my shop that's been impacted by this at the moment.
0: Police are investigating a stabbing which has left two women seriously injured in Melbourne's northwest last night. Police say a man went to a home on O'Neill Street in Sydenham just after 11 o'clock and confronted the pair. A fight broke out between the group and police say the women were stabbed. The man then fled the scene. It's believed the parties know each other. A Melbourne concussion expert is encouraging anyone engaged with a sports club to educate themselves on brain injuries. 27-year-old Epping midfielder Nathan Fitzgerald is receiving end-of-life care after suffering a series of head knocks while going in for a tackle during a local football match in Laylaw on Saturday afternoon. He was treated at the scene before being rushed to hospital with critical injuries. Neurophysiologist Dr. Alan Pearce praised how seriously Mr. Fitzgerald's club took the incident. He says there are a number of concussion education workshops run by the AFL and other organisations each year, and the more people are informed on the topic, the better.
3: I would, recommend that everyone, not just trainers, but coaches, players, administrators, educate themselves on a yearly basis on brain injuries as much as they would for first aid.
0: Police are searching for a man they believe was involved in a violent road rage incident over the weekend in Melbourne's northwest. Bridget Fitzgerald reports.
4: A 61-year-old man has been treated in hospital for severe bruising after he was attacked with a golf club during a road rage incident with another man. The victim from Caroline Springs had been driving through roadworks on the Melton Highway in Sydenham at around midday on Saturday. He pulled over after his car was rammed several times by another vehicle. Police say the offending driver then got out of the car and hit the man in the leg, smashed his windscreen and fled. The 61-year-old was treated in hospital and had to have his undrivable vehicle towed. Police have released images of a man they want to speak to.
0: Prime Minister Anthony Albanese is poised to sign a major treaty with Fiji as he kicks off a frenetic week of regional diplomacy. Foreign Affairs reporter Stephen Jedgetts is in Fiji's capital, Suva.
5: Anthony Albanese landed in Suva last night and is due to sign the Vivale Union this morning with Fiji's Prime Minister Sitveni Rambuka. The deal's set to lock in much closer economic and security ties between the two nations, although it's not yet clear if it will be a formal alliance like the defence treaty Australia signed with PNG last year. After that, Mr. Albanese will travel to Solomon Islands to meet Prime Minister Matthew Wale before meeting Pacific leaders in Brisbane and India's Prime Minister Narendra Modi in Melbourne.
0: The Australian Federal Police Commissioner Chrissy Barrett is set to meet with her international counterparts, including FBI Director Kash Patel, at a major United Nations police summit in New York this week. Political reporter Pablo Vinales has more.
6: For the first time, Australia is hosting the United Nations Chief of Police Summit in New York, which will bring together a delegation of over 140 member states. AFP Commissioner Chrissy Barrett is set to address the event on Wednesday and make the case for the UN to adopt an Australian training model. She'll point to the AFP's police peacekeeping program in the Pacific as a measure of success and will call for a Pacific policing body to bolster sovereignty and security in the region. Commissioner Barrett is also expected to meet with FBI Director Kash Patel and NYPC Chief Jessica Tisch to discuss cooperation in countering terrorism.
0: Melbourne's preliminary auction clearance rate has risen slightly following a five-year low. Meg Whitfield reports.
7: In the past week, just over 580 homes were taken to the market in Melbourne, the most of any Australian capital. That marks an almost 28% drop compared to the week before, according to real estate analyst Cotality. However, their data also shows there was a bump in the city's preliminary auction clearance rate, with just under 55% of homes taken to auction finding a buyer. That's more than a 4% increase compared to the week before, which marked the lowest preliminary clearance rate since the COVID-19 lockdowns in September 2021.
0: Tens of thousands of people are expected to join a procession through Iran's capital, Tehran, with the remains of former Supreme Leader Ali Khamenei, one of the Middle East's longest-serving leaders. Karishma Viaz reports from Tehran.
8: Dignitaries from around the world, including Russia, China and Pakistan, have attended the week-long funeral of Iran's former Supreme Leader Ali Khamenei after he was killed in February in a US-Israeli airstrike. But the Ayatollah's son and successor, Mojtaba Khamenei, has been conspicuously absent. Iran's new leader has not been seen or heard from since reportedly suffering severe injuries in the same airstrike that killed his father. The regime says he's not attending public events because of security threats. Karishma Vyas, ABC News, Tehran.
0: A high-profile Palestinian doctor is at risk of being killed behind bars in an Israeli jail, according to his lawyers. Here's Middle East correspondent Matthew Doran.
9: Dr. Hussam Abu Safia was arrested by Israeli authorities in northern Gaza in late 2024 and has been held without charge ever since, despite Israel accusing him of having ties to Hamas, something his supporters have repeatedly rejected. The lawyer for the former head of the Kamal Adwan Hospital said he almost didn't recognise his client when he last saw him in an Israeli prison, with the doctor suffering severe head injuries and having difficulty speaking and breathing, fearing he would die there. The Israel Prison Service rejected the allegations, saying all prisoners and detainees are held in accordance with the law, but didn't comment specifically on Dr. Abu Safia's condition.
0: The ABC is trialling using artificial intelligence to help turn radio bulletins into online articles. National AI technology reporter Cam Wilson has more.
10: The public broadcaster says it's running a pilot program in regional WA and Tasmania that will use AI to help turn radio bulletins into digital articles. Journalists are using an in-house AI tool, ABC Assist, for the task. The output is then checked by a senior journalist and sub-editor before publication. An ABC spokesperson says the tool will help bring regional journalism to a wider audience. It has been launched as part of the ABC's broader efforts to embrace AI. Experts in the Journalists Union have cautiously welcomed the ABC's promise to use the technology responsibly, but warn misuse could damage job security and public trust.
0: To sport, and Australia has crushed England's 2020 World Cup hopes, easily chasing down the run target set with 17 balls to spare. Europe correspondent Catherine Dist reports from Lord's Cricket Ground.
11: Australian fans were jubilant as they left the Lord's Cricket Ground in London, with the side securing their seventh T20 World Cup title. The Brits had been hoping for home ground advantage, but in the end, it was a walk in the park for the Australian women's side, easily reaching the run target set by England of 151, with 17 balls to spare. Beth Mooney top-scored with 64 runs, while Phoebe Litchfield made 48. England hasn't won the Cup since the inaugural tournament 17 years ago. England will be hoping for more luck from their men's soccer team when they take on Mexico in the next knockout round at the World Cup later today.
0: And in other sport, Port Adelaide has completed consecutive AFL victories with a hard-fought 21-point win over North Melbourne at Adelaide Oval. The Power backed up last week's win over the Crows with a 10-13-73 to 7-10-52 victory. Elsewhere, St Kilda thrashed Essendon by 67 points, 17-15-117 to 7-8-50. In tennis at Wimbledon, Naomi Osaka has knocked Aryna Sabalenka out of the tournament, and Ferrari Charles Leclerc has won his first Formula One race in nearly 2 years with a victory in the British Grand Prix. George Russell was second, while Australia's Oscar Piastri was 11th. And at the FIFA Men's World Cup, it's half-time in the Brazil-Norway round of 16 match with no goal scored. To the weather now. For the state, areas of morning frost and patchy fog, cool and dry apart from isolated light showers along the Gippsland coast, partly cloudy. For Melbourne, areas of frost and patchy fog this morning, a sunny afternoon with a top today of 14. Tomorrow, partly cloudy and 13. Right now in Melbourne, it's 3 degrees. ABC News.
12: ABC Radio. Traffic. It's Brad from Transport Victoria. Not too many troubles for the major arterials around the listening area at the moment. Nearly a delay-free run for the Western Freeway if you're Melbourne bound out of Ballarat. Just a couple of the brakes on around Hopkins Road through Deanside, then clear onto the bypass, M80 Ring Road and down to the Westgate Freeway. Westgate, a clear run over the bridge in towards the city exits, and fine further back for the Princes Freeway, looking clear between Geelong, heading up towards the M80 Ring Road interchange. No troubles past Avalon Airport. Geelong Ring Road fine in both directions. The Midland Highway running well between Ballarat and Geelong. Hamilton Highway clear and looking fine for the Princes Highway between Portland and Geelong. Some icy conditions in some areas, so drive to those conditions. Allow plenty of extra time to and from your destination, especially on those elevated roads. If you're getting onto a public transport, onto a V-Line service this morning, a service alert coming through for the Ballarat line, the 655 Wenderee to Southern Cross service. That started from Ballarat at 7:01, not Wenderee, due to an earlier train fault. Check with the Transport Victoria website for details. And the 720 South Geelong to Southern Cross service, that'll run a reduced capacity of three carriages due to an earlier animal strike. VLine.com.au.
13: From Ararat to Colac and across the Central Highlands, this is ABC Ballarat.
14: Seven. Good morning, Steve Martin here. Through until 9 o'clock on this Monday morning, on this cold Monday morning. We are going to hear from Keith Pittman in just a moment or two. Keith has been with the Banksia Action Group and Committee of Inspection, which is the name given to investors in Banksia, and they have been pursuing some of their funds. Well, the final instalments for debenture holders in Banksia have been they've been issued, although there is some money that's still left over because, well, some people have passed away, others maybe haven't updated their details. So we'll hear from Keith Pittman in just a moment about this particular process, and I'll go through a bit of the history of it as well, because 14 years since Banksia collapsed, and so many regional people in Western Victoria had sometimes their life savings invested in Banksia when that financial company went under. So that's coming up in just a moment or two. Just with travel and traffic, it is worthwhile checking the V-Line website this morning, because on the Ballarat line there's a few listings for shorter trains and disruptions. Nothing major, but inconvenient at the very least. So vline.com.au if you need to just keep an eye on things if you're heading to the station on this Monday morning. And otherwise, highways for the most part look to be pretty good. There's nothing major showing up, although there has been a collision in Wenderee, and I'm just looking, it's on the intersection of Grevillea Road and Forest Street. So if you're travelling through there, I think it was a little while ago, there may still be some emergency service vehicles and the like in and around that part of Ballarat. 1300 303 468 and 0467 842 722. Haven't seen any SMSs from people who felt the earthquake over the weekend, yesterday, about 10 to 2, I think it was. I did see one from Paul at Burrumbeat. Says, good morning, Steve. Burrumbeat has 2.2 millimetres over the weekend. Thank you, Paul, for your SMS. And Mick and Muzza at Burrumbeat have sent me a sunrise photo. Morning, Steve. Cool and clear at Burrumbeat this morning. Beautiful sunrise. Lovely sunrise. Great photo again. Thank you, Mick. And I would say cold and clear, probably, when I was looking at some of the temperatures this morning. Now, with the weather for today, if I can find the forecast that I wrote out so I could do this quickly and efficiently, and for some reason I seem to have put it away somewhere that I shouldn't have. Oh, hang on. There it is. Got it. Weather for today. Low teens generally. Some frost and patchy fog this morning. A sunny afternoon. Light winds. 13 for Ballarat. 12 for Daylesford. 13 for Colac and also Maryborough. Ararat 14. Stawell 13. 14 for Hamilton. 14 for Mortlake. Along the coast 14 Portland. 15 for Warrnambool. If you're heading to Melbourne 14 or Geelong 14. If you're heading to Bendigo 13 today and off to Horsham 14 degrees. Similar over the next few days for the temperatures. 12 to 14 tomorrow, mostly sunny, frost and chance of fog in the morning, slight chance of a shower in the Otways, dry elsewhere and light winds. On Wednesday, partly cloudy, frost and the chance of fog in the morning, light winds, 11 to 13. And on Thursday, 11 to 13, partly cloudy, patches of morning frost about the ranges, chance of morning fog and again light winds. So pretty steady. I think there's a big high pressure system over the top of us. I was looking at Ballarat's temperatures for the next few days. It's pretty much down around 0 or 1 degrees for tomorrow, Wednesday, Thursday and Friday, before it creeps up to potentially 3 degrees on Saturday. Stall similar, around 1 or 2 degrees for the rest of this week. Ararat down to minus or zero tomorrow, minus one on Wednesday. So again, staying pretty cold. Mortlake, minus one, zeros for much of this week as well. So it's going to be pretty cold overnight. Colac doesn't escape either. Zero tomorrow, then just about 3 degrees for the next few days. Slightly warmer on the coast, 2 or 3. If I look at the warnable temperatures. So we'll talk to the Weather Bureau after our 7:30 local news.
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14: I was just going to run through the current temperatures. Westmere's still in minus figure, so minus 1.1 is the current temperature for Westmere. For Hamilton, it's 0.4, Mortlake 1.5, Stawell is 1.6, Horsham is 3.7, Ararat was minus 0.2 earlier this morning, Cape Otway it's 9 degrees, and in Ballarat it's dipped into the negative. It is minus 0.2 with an apparent temperature of minus 3.5. So it is a pretty cold start to the morning. Just bear in mind the potential if you're driving for black ice and frost around the place. It's back up at 2 degrees still for Daylesford. Now, you may remember in 2012, the financial services company Banksia Securities

0: collapsed, that left quite a lot of investors out of pocket. The company was worth an estimated $663 million. They had over 15,000 investors, and many of them were regional and rural retirees who had thought the business was a pretty safe place for their life savings. It's taken 14 years, but it's finally concluded. The final payments were made to debenture holders, and it brings the total recovery of funds to almost 95% of their investments. One local resident has been relentless in the pursuit of that money. It's Keith Pittman. He's been chasing down the administrators and lawyers since that initial collapse to make sure investors get as much of their money back as possible. He's also recently been awarded an OAM, in part for his pursuit of the Banksia funds. I had a chat to Keith Pittman earlier about this final instalment and some of the money which is still sitting there is unable to be allocated. So in unclaimed money, this is what Keith had to say.
1: Around about 94 cents in the dollar's been repaid, and that's it.
0: Going back to that Banksia collapse, to be now at 94.4 cents in the dollar that debenture holders will get back, what were you initially told you were likely to get back before you started campaigning on this?
1: Oh, about 50 cents in the dollar.
0: Okay. So you've managed to get back an extra 44 cents for people. It's quite a significant amount of money.
1: Yes. Oh, yes. It turned out better than we initially thought, but it could have turned out better than that too. But pretty hard to explain. It's just so much has happened, various court cases, and two of the crooked lawyers committed suicide, and another one recently was castigated by the court. He's got to do 6 years of community work.
0: Are you glad you did it?
1: Oh, yes. Oh, it's certainly been an eye-opener. I had to take the stand in the courts twice and attended about five times all up. So very interesting to find out how the legal side of the situation works. The original receivers, they charge between them and their legal team charge $44 million, and I expect the second lot of receivers will probably be somewhere the same. So probably all up, it's probably somewhere in the vicinity of $90 million spent in receivers.
0: The amount of money is quite incredible. Now, something you told me when you got in touch with me with this letter is that there is some money that's unclaimed from people who have had invested in Banksia. Just explain that situation, Keith.
1: Well, obviously, people have changed address and failed to notify the receivers. Probably nearly 50% of the investors have passed away by now, and obviously some of them, their estates weren't aware of the situation, and they haven't. The receivers haven't been told they can't distribute the money. So if people are aware that some family member may have been an investor in Banksia, and they have contact the relevant receivers and chase it up.
0: As you look back on this chapter, Keith, why did you decide to pursue it? Was it about your money or was it about other people? Why did you decide to follow this through to the end?
1: Well, there was a lot of return service people had money in it, and being ex-service myself and a former president and so forth of the RSL, Skipton, I felt I should act on their behalf, and that was my main driver.
0: Are you satisfied for those people that you got a good enough result?
1: I guess so. It's the biggest drawback is just taken so long.
0: 14 years, I think, you said, from when Banksia collapsed to this...
1: Yeah, 2012 it collapsed.
0: The final payment that's being made that brings it up to that 94.4 cents in the dollar. Keith, in the meantime, you've also been awarded an OAM.
1: That's correct, only recently.
0: And what do you know about what that was for? Because I know you do a lot of other community work. Does the Banksia effort play into that?
1: Apparently a little bit, but mainly for selling poppies and badges for the RSL.
0: How long have you been doing that for?
1: In around Ballarat, 25 years, but overall about 30 years.
0: 30 years. And why have you been so committed to that?
1: Oh, just when you retire, you need something to keep you occupied. So, and I found it was very rewarding. I enjoyed every minute of it. Met thousands of people in the course of selling the poppies and badges.
0: So poppies and badges as something to keep you busy, and taking on the financial institutions and the legal profession is also something you've taken on to keep yourself busy.
1: That's for sure.
0: So what are you going to do now? Just back to the poppies and badges? No more fights against the legal profession?
1: No, I've given the poppies and badges away this year. Got just too old for it.
0: Well, congratulations on your OAM. Was it a surprise?
1: That's for sure.
0: Do you know who nominated you?
1: No, I don't.
0: Would you like to know who nominated you?
1: I've got my suspicions, but I'm not sure.
0: Yeah, well, it's well-earned. And along with all the community work with the poppies and badges and the Return Service League and this other stuff with banks here, it is very well earned. Keith Pittman, thanks for your time this morning.
1: Thanks, Dave. Much appreciated.
0: So that is Keith Pittman, OAM, and the end of that very, very long road trying to get back the money for debenture holders from the collapse of Banksia 2012, so 14 years. Keith's been involved in pursuing all of that. On the SMS, who would Keith suggest the estate to contact if the investors passed away? Now, that was a pre-recorded interview. I did see your SMS. It's KPMG that are the receivers. If you got in touch with KPMG and just quoted the Bank Securities Limited, the special purpose receiver that was appointed for this, so that would be the company to contact, KPMG. Also on the SMS, just in relation to the earth tremor or earthquake, depending, I guess, on how close you are. I'm not sure exactly what the technical difference is. Cocky at Vitepied says, now I know what Frankie the Dachshund was growling at 2 o'clock yesterday. Mm. Yes, Jock the Border Collie was giving off some odd barks around then as well. So thanks, Cocky. Balmy 8 degrees in the kitchen, no insulation, says Gordon. Poof, hope you've got your slippers on. Bakery Hill has an earth tremor normally every day around 6 or 7 a.m., says this SMS. 7 days a week as well. So between 6 and 7, 7 days a week, because of blasting from the underground gold mine. That's from Leon. Leon, thank you for your SMS this morning as well.
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0: Twenty-four and a half past seven. 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

0: Sam Fender and Olivia Dean, and It Is Rain Me In came out last year. It was on the People Watching album on the deluxe edition. 1 minute to the news coming up at 7:30. After the news, we'll catch up with David Breer, our sports writer and journalist, and David talks with us about local sport. Now, it'll be a little different because there's a bit of a school holiday hiatus, but we will catch up with David, and there's always sport to talk about, so we'll see what he's got on his agenda. We'll also talk to the Weather Bureau, and I will ask him about some of these overnight temperatures that we're likely to get and how far and widely spread some frosts are potentially going to be, given that we've got past the rain, we've got clear skies, but pretty cold overnight. So that's all ahead on ABC Ballarat 107.9 FM. 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
4: Good morning. This is ABC News for Central Victoria, Ballarat and Southwest Victoria. On Jar Jar Wurrung Country, I'm Anna McGuinness. A statue of AFL Hall of Famer Nicky Winmar has been taken down in Perth after he was found guilty of assaulting a woman in northern Victoria last year. Nate Woodall reports.
5: Winmar was found guilty on Friday of dragging a woman by the hair before slamming her head into a door during an argument in Kahuna in May 2025. After hearing 3 days of evidence, a magistrate found Winmar guilty of 3 counts of unlawful assault and common law assault. The woman, who cannot be identified, told the court she was fearful for her life during the incident. The magistrate said he found her to be a credible witness despite some inconsistencies in her evidence. Winmar's barrister told the court he'll seek a community corrections order when the matter returns for sentencing in August.
4: Victorians along the state's southwest coastline were rocked by a magnitude 3.8 earthquake yesterday afternoon. The earthquake struck close to 2 p.m. near the Great Ocean Road between Apollo Bay and Port Campbell. More than 60 reports were logged with Geoscience Australia, with the quake being felt near Ballarat, Geelong and Melbourne. Helena Hunt lives in Ferguson, about 60 kilometres east from Port Campbell in the Otways, and says everything in her house violently shook for a few seconds.

0: It was still like one of those, what was that moments, you know, you experience that very often, do you?
1: Geoscience Australia seismologist Michelle Salmon says earthquakes happen more than people think in Australia.
2: In Australia, we're not on a plate boundary, but there's still lots of stresses in the crust of the earth. And if those things change, then we can see earthquakes.
1: The Victorian government says the largest synchronous condenser in Australia has now started operating in Elmhurst in the state's west. Eden Hieninen has more.
3: The Ararat synchronous condenser, which is a large spinning electrical machine, will allow an additional 600 megawatts of renewable energy generation to connect to the grid and deliver power for the west of Victoria. The state government says the machine maintains a balance between power generation and consumption, quickly responding to sudden changes in power demand to stabilise the grid. Australian Energy Operations is delivering and operating the project, with Victorian renewable company Beon Energy Solutions carrying out construction work.
1: The final payment has been repaid to investors 14 years after the company Banksia Securities collapsed, leaving thousands of investors out of pocket. The Kyabram company, based in regional Victoria, was worth an estimated $663 million and had over 15,000 investors, many of them rural retirees. The final payments have now been made to debenture holders, bringing the total repayments to almost 95% of investments. Keith Pittman has chased down administrators and lawyers since the collapse and says while he's happy with the result, it's taken a long time.
4: Probably nearly 50% of the investors have passed away by now, and obviously some of them, their estate weren't aware of the situation, and they haven't, the receivers haven't been told they can't distribute the money.
1: Warrnambool City Council is investigating multiple reports of vandalism at a popular coastal reserve in southwest Victoria. The council says tracks at Thunder Point in Warrnambool have been widened to create jumps, and dozens of small shrubs and trees have been pruned. Council CEO Andrew Mason says the council is looking at ways to track activity at Thunder Point to prevent further vandalism.
5: We'll certainly be looking at our options. We'll probably be increasing some of our patrols of staff and local laws officers down there. We're looking and investigating into putting up some CCT monitoring, and we will certainly be increasing some signage and fencing.
1: Organisers have announced the lineup for the 2026 Echukamoama Winter Blues Festival later this month. The four-day celebration will kick off on the 23rd and see over 50 artists and more than 150 performances across the Twin Towns. This year's program will feature artists including Jeff Lang and Dom Turner, 1920, Ray Beadle and Kathleen Halloran. Festival Committee President says the Winter Blues brings a community together.
6: Oh, it absolutely comes alive. The streets are bustling with music and people and community. So it is fantastic.
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8: 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I was going to say something, but I won't. I'll just zip it. We will talk to the Weather Bureau in a moment and find out what's in store for this week. I think cold and clear and frosty overnight is kind of the word. And then we're going to catch up with David Brio, who talks sport with us on a Monday. I do have a little bit of a senior seismologist from Geoscience Australia talking about the earthquake that happened across the weekend. If you felt the earthquake. We will find out a little bit more about the details of that particular quake, because it was felt, it seems now, for some distance across parts of Western Victoria. So 1300 303 468 and 0467 842 722. Just quickly with travel and traffic before we head to the Bureau, service alerts now on the Ballarat Bendigo line and Geelong services have some evening coaches. No major disruptions or no current disruptions for Geelong Warrnambool services. There's a few on the Ballarat line you need to have a look at out of Bacchus Marsh. There's one out of Melton as well. There was a 6:55 Wenderee which started at Ballarat. So if you're heading to the station, just have a look at the V-Line website, so vline.com.au. On the Bendigo line, it had been pretty good, but there's a 6:30 out of Kyneton not running today. So if that's likely to affect you, details are on V-Line. Highways, by comparison, are pretty good. So Western Highway from Horsham through towards Ballarat and on towards the city. It looks like fairly clear run, and it stays clear until, well, between

0: between Leakes Road and Hopkins Road, it's back up to about its usual level of congestion. So it's not too bad. There's a couple of slow points, mainly lighter congestion. Similar on the Deer Park bypass and the Ring Road. The Westgate's still a clear run in and over the bridge. Bit of city side congestion. Prince's Freeway is very good today, just past the Corroit Creek Road interchange is the really only bit of congestion that's showing up in the system at the moment. The rest of it's clear run from Warrnambool through to Geelong and on up into the city. So that all looks pretty good. Lincoln Traynor is our forecaster at the Weather Bureau. Lincoln, good morning.
1: Good morning, Steve.
0: Pretty cold and clear start to the morning.
1: Yeah, absolutely. You said it very well before. Cold, clear, and a bit of frost each morning for the next 5 days, and you're spot on. Looking at Ballarat at the moment, you're just below zero overnight. You're now just above zero. A very cool start. We do have a frost warning out for the central district. In particular, Ballarat would be feeling that, and a bit of fog about. That will move into a little bit warmer day. Sunshine this afternoon, 13 degrees in Ballarat. And similar really across the area, Ararat will get to 14, Stawell 13, Maryborough 13. If we go further south, a bit more fog down there, Colac 13, Cape Otway 14 and Mortlake 14. And as you said, it's pretty much rinse and repeat for the next 5 days, Steve.
0: Okay, so and the frost, given our larger areas, how far and wide are we likely to see these very low temperatures with frosts across our part of Western Victoria?
1: I would suggest we're going to see it, particularly tomorrow. I mean, we see -1 in Ballarat, but looking at the grids, the model grids for the forecast, I had a look at that, and it looks like we're going to see frost across central Victoria, like all central parts from the west all the way to the east all week.
0: Okay.
1: It's going to be quite a bit of widespread frost. So something to look out for, I know, for the farmers. As well as, maybe this is an interesting point, if you look at the pressure, I don't know if you looked at the pressure, Steve, because I know you're a bit of a budding meteorologist.
0: A bit of a weather nerd, I think, is, yeah.
1: Yeah, it's 1038.8. I don't know if you noticed that. It's very, very high pressure at the moment. That's also contributing to that kind of downward pressure at the surface. And we're actually over Tasmania, just out of interest, which is the high that's impacting us. The all-time record was 1044.3 back in the 1960s, and we're potentially going to break that record today or tomorrow. So we are at an extreme amount of high pressure, which is causing very extreme kind of those cool mornings, which is also contributing to the frost.
0: Rightio. I've just pulled up the four-day forecast maps now with those pressure systems on them as well. And right, okay. Well, so will we notice the record when it happens, Lincoln? Will we all have to pop our ears or something?
1: Probably not. Okay. It is a pretty subtle record, but it is contributing to these cool conditions.
0: Rightio.
1: For sure.
0: Thank you. Have a great day.
1: Take care, Steve.
0: Lincoln Traynor, our forecaster from the Weather Bureau. Yeah, I don't think I've ever had to pop my ear because of the barometric pressure. However, 20 minutes to the news at 8.
2: From Ararat to Colac and across the Central Highlands, this is ABC Ballarat.
0: On the SMS... Perhaps Travel and Traffic should cover the abysmal state of the Sunraysia Highway between Lexton and Ballarat, specifically the east entry to, well, it says Laura, or is that meant to be Warbra? Has there been an autocorrect? Probably requires traffic management. Cars will be queuing to change wheels and tyres as potholes similar to the Grand Canyon are unavoidable. Rightio. So let's take that as a warning for the Sunraysia Highway, and I think it's meant to be Warbra, not Laura. But I'll wait and see if there's a correction on that or if there's a locality that I'm not familiar with. So just on the Sunraysia, be aware of potholes around that section between Ballarat and when you join the Western Highway. 1300 303 468 and 0467 842. 722. David Brio is a sports writer and journalist. He talks sport with us on a Monday morning. David, good morning to you.
3: Good morning, Steve. I'm just climbing my way out of one of those craters on the road, actually.
0: Yeah.
3: And I reckon if they've only got potholes as big as the Grand Canyon, they're doing pretty well, because I've come across ones that are bigger than those.
0: Really?
3: Just a matter of wherever you go. I don't think I don't think there's hardly a road that escapes it.
0: No,
3: you drive.
0: I know.
3: It's

0: Mind you, have you been to the Grand Canyon?
1: No, I haven't.
0: I went to about 15, 20 years ago, and it was one of those things. And I, so when I hear the, you know, the comparison of the Grand Canyon, I know what people are talking about. But at the Grand Canyon, you walk towards the edge and you think, gee, that's big. And you go a few more steps and you think, oh, no, that's really big. And it just keeps getting bigger and bigger. So that's probably how people are feeling about the potholes as they approach.
1: Fair enough. But the frustrating with the roads, I know it's not Ford, is the fact that they patch it up 1 week, literally, on a couple of roads I drive on regularly, in and close to Ballarat, and the holes have reappeared a week later.
0: Yeah, it doesn't take long with the traffic.
1: Anyway.
0: Yeah. Righto. Now, sport. Now, the roads would have had it a bit easier because everyone wasn't travelling so much for local sport, because there wasn't regular football and netball, was there?
1: Well, the leagues that we cover, the Ballarat and Central Highlands, yeah, they had the weekend off for school holidays. So it was also an opportunity for the netballers and footballers to freshen up before that charge home. Central Highlands, six rounds to go before finals. Ballarat Football, Netball League, seven rounds. So now the players are sort of set themselves. I mean, there's also buys to come for some clubs in the Central Highlands, but they can set themselves to either make a charge for finals or prepare definitely for finals. And, so that's the pathway ahead. So, weekend off there. But there was some football, Steve, in Ballarat, in particular the Ballarat Football League women's competition and juniors. They had some interleague, and it was a clean sweep for Ballarat in both those. The Ballarat Football League women's competition across three grades, seniors and underage, had three wins out of three against Central Victoria, a dominant force at that level. So that was a really good result. And in the junior boys, also three wins out of three against Bendigo. So interleague's always an opportunity for youngsters to step up to the next level of competition, or with the women, good opportunity to advance that competition. So some good results there for Ballarat.
0: And quite dominant by the sound of that.
1: Yeah. No, it doesn't always work out that way. They were close, some really close games. So while they win, there was a matter of points in a few games. But anyway, you get out there, you represent your competition. That's always a proud moment.
0: Yeah, indeed. All right. We're talking to David Breo, as we do on a Monday morning, and sport. Now, can we just go back a step on Gisborne Ballarat League? We talked about this last week. Yeah. What was the result?
1: Well, the Ballarat League, again, for the second year, have voted to accept Gisborne. But that's only the first step. It's now... I haven't heard anything next. It has to be accepted by the Bendigo League.
0: Right.
1: They have to give them the clearance, if you like. And then there's also a tick off by the AFL Victoria. Now, last year, they got to this point, and then the next two levels, they failed. My feeling is they're having a crack. Second year, they're serious about this. Let them play where they want to play. I know it's always hard, but there are Bendigo's had teams come and go, and I think there are teams wanting to get into the Bendigo League. So, and over the last 30 years and more, Ballarat League has constantly had teams come and go. So it happens, and it's happening everywhere. So hopefully Gisborne comes in, and that'll make an 11-team competition. That always causes a few issues with buys and fixtures. But, if they want to come in, let them. I know, extend the league into the east, but that's the way it goes.
0: Okay, so how much longer do you think the process will take if there's those other two levels between Bendigo and AFL Victoria to actually make their own decisions? Are we talking days, weeks, another month? What do you reckon?
1: I think the Bendigo decision's imminent. And, I mean, if they tick it off, that'll be fine then. But if they say no, we won't let them go, then it will stretch out because it then goes to the next level. So, yeah, with interest, and as I say, we've seen teams around here like Maryborough. They're left in limbo, and if they can't find somewhere, I think at the end of this year, they're probably going to have to fold. Let these teams have a home. If they want to play there, let them
0: have a go. Yeah, indeed. Rightio. Anyway, we'll have to wait and see on that. Now, you wanted to mention a couple of local basketballers. Tell me about these two.
1: Yeah, on the world stage, always great to follow where particularly youngsters are going. And over the past week, we've been following the Ballarat basketball community has been following the deeds of Lucas Byrne with the Australian Crocs in the World Under-17 World Cup in Turkey.

0: Right.
1: World Cup, and that's being held in Czechia, and they'll play Latvia in their first game. So a couple of really promising youngsters, and it's interesting how the talent goes through the generations. Lucas, his mother, Peter, she played with the Lady Miners, a very good player back in their golden era. And Eliza, her mother's Karen Ashby, and again, a champion player with the Lady Miners and Rush back in the day. So it's in the blood.
0: Yeah. That's fantastic news if the two of them are going through there. Now, can I just ask before I let you go, David, have you been watching the World Cup?
1: I've been watching, yeah, a bit of the World Cup, certainly have, and all the and the frustration for me. It's great to watch. It's an event that gets you in, even non-soccer or football support, followers. But the way that when they go down, when they don't even get injured.
0: Yeah, when they fall over accidentally for no reason at all.
1: Yeah, well, they've been hit in the head, and it's clear because you can see it on the replay. That is, I think it's everyone's frustration about the world game, as they say. But, yeah, it's been a great tournament. Australia did well. Soccer is never going to win the tournament. So, and it's always heartbreaking. Someone has to lose every game.
0: Yes.
1: You know, someone has to go out, and that's the way it is.
0: And I've got it on in the studio at the moment. Brazil look like they might be on their way out. They're 1-0 down to Norway, and there's about 2-3 minutes left of normal time. I don't know what the extra time will be, but 1-0 Norway on the way through at this point.
1: And don't go home. So
0: it's all that rowing they do in the crowd, I think, for the Norwegians.
1: Yeah, that's right. Oh, they've got a champion Champions players. Yeah, it's all on, isn't it? Formula One, which we talk about overnight,
0: yep.
1: Tour de France, World Cup, the cricket.
0: Wimbledon. Haven't heard much about Wimbledon.
1: No, an upset this morning in the women's, the number one seed going out. So, tuning Amy. It's all happening. And if you didn't want any to get any sleep overnight, you don't need to. Just watch the water.
0: Right, David. Nice to chat. We'll talk next week.
1: We'll catch up. Good on you, Steve.
0: David Brio, who joins us to talk sport on a Monday, and the regular Central Highlands and Ballarat Football League, not on this week, but other stuff has been happening, including Interleague. ABC Ballarat, 107.9 FM, and on ABC Listen. 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
3: Hi, Melissa Clark here. Anthony Albanese inking a major new treaty with Fiji as he kicks off a frenetic week of regional diplomacy, meeting four Pacific leaders and India's Prime Minister. Millions flood the streets of Tehran to mourn their slain leader Ayatollah Khamenei, but his son and successor is yet to be seen. And will plans to stop gambling companies using social media influencers and celebrities spruiking for them actually work?
4: 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Gambling is becoming so normalised, people will take their own lives over this addiction.
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0: Lines are open, SMS is there. On the SMS, there's this from Steve. He says, maybe the earthquake has caused the potholes. I would counter that and say maybe the potholes caused the earthquake. Yeah. 1300 303 468 and 0467 842722. Speaking of earthquakes, Michelle Salmon is a senior seismologist with Geoscience Australia. Short time ago, she had a chat to Jeremy Lee on our Southwest Breakfast program. Here's just a snippet of what Michelle Salmon had to say about this event near Port Campbell yesterday.
5: So it was about 20 kilometres away from Port Campbell, I guess, to the east. And it was a magnitude 3.8.
0: Mm-hmm.
5: Some of you may remember a bit of a bigger earthquake in 2023, magnitude 4.7 in the Otway Ranges. That one was, if you think of the context of it, about 10 times larger than the earthquake that happened yesterday.
6: Right, yes. Well, just remind us, I guess, how those magnitudes work.
5: Yeah, so a 4.7 versus a 3.8, basically it's a logarithmic scale, and so you get 10 times the shaking for every one that the magnitude goes up.
6: So 3.8, though, that's where does that sort of rate in terms of, you know, earthquakes that we do have in Australia and so on? Is that a reasonable size earthquake?
5: Yeah, it is. Look, we get around about 100.

0: earthquakes over a magnitude 3.5 a year around Australia. So it's a reasonable shake. People are very likely to feel it if it's not out in the middle of nowhere. And in this case, we've had 122 people report that they've felt it so far.
1: From how far away as well?
0: 100 kilometres away,
1: Right, so a fair distance then,
0: people
1: yeah.
0: have felt it. Past Geelong, past Melbourne, actually.
1: Is this a region that does have a lot of earthquakes, or is it still quite unusual to have anything occurring around this part of the world and around the Otways?
0: Oh, look, it's quite hard for us to work out where earthquakes are going to happen in Australia. We don't have the earthquakes often enough for us to be able to kind of work that out. And we have a lot of cover over the faults that are around Australia. A lot of our faults don't actually rupture the surface. So we often don't know where we're going to get earthquakes. Having said that, a lot of places in Australia get earthquakes, but around the coast of eastern Australia, we do see quite a lot of earthquakes.
1: Okay, so there are fault lines there, are there? But they're just quite buried or quite deep.
0: Yeah, sometimes they don't come to the surface. So basically, the ground cracks underneath the surface and that causes that shaking, but it
1: Right.
0: doesn't actually propagate all the way to the surface. So we don't see, the pictures that you see with the big faults on movies.
1: So I mean, sometimes though these things do still generate a fair amount of noise. Do we know if this one yesterday would have been heard? Would people have heard a bang or something around this one?
0: They probably heard some rattling. I don't know. They could have possibly heard more. We have quite high frequency earthquakes in Australia, so sometimes you do hear them before they hit you. I certainly heard the one close to me this year before it hit us. So and I'm out in Canberra, so but I don't actually know. I haven't been through all of those felt reports to find out if people heard them first.
2: So that is Michelle Salmon, Senior Seismologist with Geoscience Australia, speaking with Jeremy Lee just a short time ago. 5 minutes to the news coming up at 8. Norway's now 2-0 over Brazil, and only about 4 or 5 minutes left in the game. 5 to 8. ABC Ballarat 107.9 FM and ABC Listen. And a correction as well. It is the eastbound entry on the western side of Warborough where all those potholes are. So thanks for clarifying that this morning. Are the apostles still standing? I think so.

0: Cody Lang from the Ingenue album, 1992, that came out, and Constant Craving, Minute to the News, coming up at 8 o'clock. AM, of course, to follow, and we will resume after 8:30. Now, I'll go through weather for you just briefly in a moment. However, there's photos coming in. Oh, they're from Mildura. I thought they might have been in and around Ballarat. It's a couple of balloons in the sky in Mildura this morning, so it's a bit far away for us to see. 1300 303 468 and 0467 842 722 is the number. Now, just with the weather today, 13 for Ballarat, 12 for Daylesford, 13 for Colac and Maribyrnong, 14 Ararat, 14 Hamilton, 14 Mortlake, 13 Stawell, Portland 14, Warrnambool 15. Areas of frost, patchy fog this morning, but a sunny afternoon and light winds to follow. If you're heading to Melbourne or Geelong today, tops of 14 degrees. If you're off to Horsham and District, 14. If you're heading to Bendigo, around 13. We will resume at 8:30. It's time for News and AM, 8 o'clock.
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0: ABC News with Mary McDonald. Good morning. The president of a local football club says he hopes there will be an investigation into multi-use sports fields following a horror head knock involving one of his members. 27-year-old Ebbing midfielder Nathan Fitzgerald is receiving end-of-life care after suffering a series of head knocks while going in for a tackle during a football match in Laylaw on Saturday afternoon. It's understood he landed on a cricket pitch in the middle of the field. Epping Football Netball Club President Luke DiVincentis has told 774 ABC Melbourne, while community grounds need to be used for multiple purposes, it can be risky.
1: I do hope that this is explored, and potentially the way that cricket pitches are covered moving forward is something that can absolutely be looked at, because it is a significant risk, and I think the weekend has proved what a dire outcome can be from that.
0: A fire which has damaged at least 10 businesses in Melbourne's inner east this morning is expected to have knock-on effects to surrounding properties. About 80 firefighters were called to Victoria Street in Richmond after a vehicle was rammed through the front of a shop and set alight. Flames and heavy smoke spread through the building, with a white vehicle seen protruding through the shop front. Victoria Street has been closed and delays are expected right throughout the morning. Fire Rescue Victoria Commander Sarah Lostia has told 774 ABC Melbourne the impacts will be felt widely.
2: In the building itself, there are approximately 10 businesses that have been affected. However, as you can imagine, we have the power isolated to a number of residences around this building. So not just the 10 businesses in the building will be affected by fire, it'll be the surrounding ones as well.
0: The Prime Minister has apologised for comments he made about pop singer Kylie Minogue. Last week, Anthony Albanese appeared on an episode of the Bush Deep podcast and was asked to play a game of shag, marry, date involving the Australian star. He initially did not answer, but after being pushed by the host, he responded all of the above. In a statement released today, Mr Albanese says he apologises unequivocally for the comments. Week-long funeral ceremonies are continuing in Iran for former Supreme Leader Ali Khamenei, but speculation is growing about the absence of the country's new leader. Karishma Vyas reports from Tehran.
3: Tens of thousands of people are expected.

0: CTE is caused by repeated knocks to the head usually, and the disease can cause a whole range of symptoms including depression, memory loss, anger, reduced impulse control and suicidality. So that report from Four Corners showed the extent of the problem. Up until now, there have been only 5 known cases of CTE diagnosed in professional AFL players. And it's not just Aussie rules or necessarily head injuries. In a different but equally traumatic incident, just last October, a young cricketer, 17-year-old Ben Austin from Melbourne's East, died after he was hit in the neck by a ball-throwing device during cricket practice. And with regard to Nathan Fitzgerald, his club president, Luke Devencinter, says that in this instance, it's clear that the cricket pitch, even though it was covered, was a hard surface right in the middle of the oval. And he says pitches like that need to be looked at to see if it's possible to improve the safety of the ground.
1: Bridget Fitzgerald in Melbourne. Poultry farmers are calling for vaccines as New South Wales becomes the latest state on alert for bird flu. Surveillance efforts are being stepped up with a case confirmed in a migratory seabird found on the mid-north coast. Isabel Masali prepared this report.
2: With a flock of 10,000 chickens, Kristen McLennan is closely following Australia's bird flu cases.
3: We're just business as usual. We're just going to keep on going until we can't.
2: Her free-range egg farm is in Kangaroo Valley, a picturesque region a couple of hours south of Sydney in New South Wales. That state has just followed South Australia and Western Australia in recording a case of H5 bird flu. A National Committee on Animal Health Emergencies is now advising free-range egg producers to house their hens where practical and while maintaining animal welfare.
3: We have a little bit of capacity to do that, and we can put some netting on the outside of our portable trailers that house the chickens at night time, but unless it was present in Kangaroo Valley itself, it's not something that we would consider for our birds. It really goes against our ethical and sustainable standards here on the farm.
2: National body Egg Farmers of Australia says there have been no detections in commercial poultry and the industry remains unaffected. But Kristen McLennan is urging the federal government to obtain a vaccine, like egg farmers have used in other countries.
3: Because at the moment, the stance is that if we got it here, then everything would be destroyed. So it would give us some security against that.
2: Last month, Federal Agriculture Minister Julie Collins said the CSIRO had been testing vaccines, but if used, it would be primarily in wild threatened species. Surveillance efforts have now been boosted in New South Wales. The state's chief vet is Dr. Joe Coombe.
4: So we've got more national parks officers and local land services staff deployed to actually look for signs of sick or dead birds. We've had drones up in the air from national parks and our fisheries departments, and we've also got boats out.
2: Experts stress the 6 confirmed cases so far have been in seabirds that occasionally visit Australia. That includes a giant petrel found on the New South Wales mid-north coast. And there's another suspected case in Perth involving a giant petrel. Deakin University's Dr. Sarah Riding has been researching avian influenza.
5: It's if we see positive detections in Australian species, in birds that are regularly in Australia, that we think the situation might change and we might want to further update, you know, what responses we're having. But for now, the fact that it's just in these occasionally visiting seabirds is actually quite positive.
2: Dr. Riding describes the government's response so far as measured and reasonable, but adds the public is playing a big role too.
5: I think it's really important that members of the public do not try to handle any sick and dead birds, but reporting them to the hotline is really, really important and has been so helpful so far. And I think that if people can continue to do that, we will continue to be able to stay on top of this outbreak.
1: Deakin University's Dr. Sarah Riding, ending that report by Isabel Masali and Annie Guest. Anti-gambling advocates are welcoming the federal government's plans to stop social media influencers and celebrities making sponsored content deals with gambling companies. But they say for such a move to have any chance of working, a well-resourced national regulator is needed, as Oliver Gordon reports.
6: Sydney man Ed is standing outside a Gamblers Anonymous meeting when he speaks to AM about his long addiction to having a punt.
7: 25 years. I shudder to think what I lost, probably upwards of 3 or 4 million, probably.
6: He welcomes the Albanese government's move to stop gambling companies from making sponsored content deals with celebrities, influencers and podcasters.
7: I think it's a great idea that they're looking at a full blanket ban on that.
6: But he's disappointed the government's plans fall short of a total ban on all gambling advertising.
7: Gambling is becoming so normalised to all age groups, particularly young boys.
6: Gambling companies have sought to capture the growing number of young people listening to podcasts or streaming videos online by striking lucrative deals with the influencers and celebrities that host online shows.
8: From the research that we've conducted, we find that children and young people trust influencers a lot more than your traditional celebrities.
6: Deakin University gambling researcher Dr. Hannah Pitt says while it's good the government is targeting this part of the market, it needs to ensure it doesn't leave loopholes that gambling companies can exploit.
8: We might see the promotion of an event that takes money from a sports betting company. However, the influencer themselves may be asked to attend through the event itself. So the money is kind of washed in a sense.
6: In a statement, a federal government spokesperson says, "We know this won't be easy with technologies constantly evolving and operating across borders, but it's too important not to try." The government's proposed ad ban bill has been referred to a Senate inquiry for further debate. Meanwhile, some are looking to Belgium's experience, where a near total ban on gambling ads has been in place since 2013.
9: We see a shift from the more classical types of advertising and sponsoring to the affiliate marketing.
6: Bram Constant is at Kent University in Belgium and has tracked how gambling companies have adapted.
9: What we also see is they shift from sponsoring the sport organizations themselves into sponsoring the foundations of these companies, so the good causes.
6: After watching Belgium's ad ban play out, Professor Constant is urging Australian legislators to opt for a complete ban on ads backed by a national regulator.
9: To send a clear message to the industry.
6: The inquiry into the government's legislation is due to report by mid-August.
1: Oliver Gordon. Briefly in finance, oil is higher. The global benchmark Brent crude is trading at $72.12 US a barrel. Gold's higher too at $4,174 US dollars an ounce. And the Australian dollar's higher. It's buying 69.44 US cents. And that's AM for today. I'm Melissa Clark. It's now 8:30.
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11: Welcome back to the program. It is 8:30. Steve Martin here through until 9 o'clock, and already the SMS is busy, which is nice to see. 1300 303 468 and 0467 842 722. We're going to follow up on that suggestion that Maybe the earthquake caused some potholes, because we've been getting correspondence from people, particularly about the state of the Sunraysia Highway. I had a texter earlier and then a call. We're going to have a chat to somebody who is out and about quite a lot about where the worst of it is at the moment following all that rain last week. It was very wet and the roads have fallen apart in some spots rather quickly. So we will do that. We'll hear a little bit more about the earthquake as well. And if you felt the earthquake, if you're in and around the Otways and you did notice that that was taking place, and I think it was fairly short and sharp, because I did feel it, I'm pretty sure, in Ballarat, then I'd love to hear from you. So 1300 303 468 and 0467 842 722. On the SMS, Eddie at Stuart Mill, g'day, says, what a start to the nation's champion. 64 points between the Wallabies and the Irish, 33-31 match. We were just on the wrong side of the ledger, but a better performance than the last several years. Go gold, says Eddie. And now he's followed up with the World Cup. Norway 2-1 over Brazil. Italy not even getting a Guernsey, and Brazil out. Oh my goodness, the world order is collapsing. Thank you for that. And Mark, the producer, I'm going to call Mark now, has sent me some extra information about the high-pressure system and the potential for a record. I'll get to that SMS in just a little while. Lines are open. The SMS, of course, is there. Let's get started with some local news headlines. So first up, it's good morning to Anna McGuinness in the newsroom.
12: Good morning, Steve. Victorians along the state's southwest coastline were rocked by a magnitude 3.8 earthquake yesterday afternoon. The earthquake struck close to 2 p.m. near the Great Ocean Road between Apollo Bay and Port Campbell. More than 60 reports were logged with Geoscience Australia, with the quake being felt near Ballarat, Geelong and Melbourne. The Victorian government says the largest synchronous condenser in Australia has now started operating in Elmhurst in the state's west. The Ararat synchronous condenser, which is a large spinning electrical machine, will allow an additional 600 megawatts of renewable energy generation to deliver power for the west of Victoria. The state government says the machine also quickly responds to sudden changes in power demand to stabilise the grid. Police say there are concerns for a 33-year-old Ballarat man missing since June 26. Thomas is described as Caucasian, 165 centimetres tall, with a large build, fair skin, brown eyes, short dark brown hair and a moustache. He was last seen on Unity Lane in Footscray. Police and family have concerns for Thomas's welfare and are urging anyone with information to contact the Ballarat Police Station. And the final payment has been repaid to investors 14 years after the company Banksia Securities collapsed, leaving thousands of investors out of pocket. The Kyabram company, based in regional Victoria, was worth an estimated $663 million and had over 15,000 investors, many of them rural retirees. The final payments have now been made to debenture holders, bringing the total repayments to almost 95% of investments. That's what's making local news headlines.
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13: It's Brad from Transport Victoria. A fairly clear run still for the major arterials, with school holidays that continue. Lighter conditions, certainly for the Western Freeway. Nearly a delay-free run from Ballarat in towards Melbourne. A little busy at the end of the M80 Ring Road onto the Westgate Freeway with some ongoing work. Speed lane restrictions in place on that entry ramp onto the Westgate. Once you're on it, it's a clear run over the bridge in towards the city exits. A little busy further back for the Princes Freeway around Williams Landing and Laverton up towards Corroy Creek Road. A clear further back around Avalon Airport. Geelong Ring Road fine in both directions. No troubles for the run between Ballarat and Geelong on the Midland Highway. Hamilton Highway looking good, and no major interruptions for the Princes Highway between Portland and Geelong. If you're on a train this morning onto a V-Line service, still some minor disruptions for Ballarat, Ararat and Maryborough lines after a couple of earlier train faults. The 812 Bacchus Marsh to Southern Cross service currently running with a reduced capacity of 3 carriages due to a train fault. Geelong and Waterville services running well. There will be some disruptions tonight with some ongoing works. Coaches replacing evening trains. Check the V-Line website.
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11: 25 to 9, ABC Ballarat 107.9 FM and ABC Listen. And we've had a bit of correspondence and input this morning about the state of some roads, particularly the Sunraysia Highway. So I'm wondering if you've been travelling around over the course of the weekend and noticed things are especially bad where you are. Now, earlier we had one about the Sunraysia Highway being described as being in an abysmal state, particularly on the western side or the northern side of Warburra as you come down in towards Warburra. Saying it requires traffic management. Cars will be queuing to change wheels and tyres. Potholes similar to the Grand Canyon. They're unavoidable, said that SMS. Nick from Burrumbeet, who sends me the photos early, called to say that Burrumbeet to the sale yard, 60 kilometres an hour, is about 4 km of lowered speed limit, and just finished towards Cardigan Village. As well, there's some other reports about potholes here and there that have come in also. We have put in a call to the member for Ripon, Martha Hale, at the state member, because it does fall within her electorate. Haven't had a chance to get in touch with Regional Roads Victoria this morning. But Trevor Oliver is a Bacchus Marsh-based tow truck driver who travels much of Western Victoria, and he's with us. Trevor, good morning.
15: Yeah, good morning, Steve. How are you?
11: I'm all right. How would you describe the state of some of the roads around the region in Western Victoria at the moment? What have you seen?
15: Well, they're just a disaster, Stephen. I can't see our roads, even if we started tomorrow. I think it'd take us 20 years to get back to the roads that we had in Victoria, say, 20 years ago or even 10 years ago. Our roads are in total neglect. It appears, Steve, once you get past Melton, everything stops road-wise. Everywhere you go, the Western Freeway is just a disaster. If you go up Pikes Creek, we're getting... It's a black spot, and they keep saying they're going to fix it, but as soon as you get a shower of rain, potholes and the roads that slippery, that cars are hitting the Armco, they can't keep up with repairing the rail.
11: This is on the way up heading west, is that right?
15: Yep, heading west, yep. Yes. Then you go further on west, and we'll get to opposite the Balan Golf Club. That's an area where cars are spinning off. Opposite side of the road is the same. And so
11: has that got reduced speed limit through there?
15: Yes, it has. Yes, it has been down to as low as 40 k's an hour with potholes and the slipperiness of the road.
11: Because it's become very shiny, is that right?
15: Yeah, correct. Yes. All right. Yes, it looks like you've got a pressure-packed can of good old Mr. Sheen and given it a buff.
11: All right. So that's that stretch between Bacchus Marsh and Ballarat, essentially. There are other bits there that have caught your eye?
15: Oh, look, everywhere you go, the road from Ballarat, Linton to Skipton, that's got some craters in it. I wouldn't call them potholes. I think you're being a little generous to call them a pothole, but craters in it. And the amount of people that we're towing, Steve, off the all roads, the Geelong-Bacchus Marsh Road, the Balan-Geelong Road, some of the back roads going around Meredith and everywhere, that we are picking up cars that have buckled rims and completely destroyed rims and tyres, because a lot of the new cars, Steve, do not have spare wheels.
11: Mm. They also tend to have lower profile tyres as well, so it seems to be easier to damage the rim at times.
15: Oh, absolutely. And I had one on just yesterday morning, and the rim was actually broken in half.
11: Phew. What was the size of the what size pothole did that hit?
15: That hit a crater. It was huge. Yep, on the freeway.
11: Now, while we've been talking, Kevin from Mount Edgerton has sent me a screenshot of his car speedo showing around Mount Edgerton is -0.5. So I'll just remind people it's a very cold start. There could be black ice around the place, adding into some of the other issues we're talking about. Trevor, have you been up the Sunraysia Highway lately? Because Mick from Burrumbeet says around that area, there's Burrumbeet to the Sale Yard is about 60 kilometres an hour, so 4 k's of lowered limit. Another text saying to the northern side or coming in towards Warborough from Lexton, it's pretty, well, abysmal was the word that was used through there. So have you been on the Sunraysia Highway recently?
15: Yeah, I have, actually. I was up there last week. I did a job through to St Arnett, and coming back towards Ballarat around Warborough, I was jogging along at 50 k's an hour in the truck. I don't know what they're going to do there. The road there is just, well, it's downright dangerous, Steve.
11: Mm. Okay, so our call or our text messenger said it needs traffic management. You would agree with that by the sound of it?
15: Absolutely.
11: Yeah. Okay.
15: Yeah, absolutely. But the biggest problem is there's no money and there's no road crews. This is every politician will deny that. But you've only got to look, just drive up and down the Western Freeway and have a look at the weeds growing up through the guard railing, the cracks in the bitumen. The biggest problem we've got now with all this heavy rain, there are so many cracks in the bitumen. The moisture seeps through the bitumen and gets underneath it. Then with the traffic and the heavy trucks, then starts a bit of a hydraulic effect and it just starts breaking the bitumen up. And that's what is forming these big potholes. Once upon a time, they did crack repairs. Our roads were in great order. We look like a third world country at the moment.
11: Now, just before I let you go, out near Horsham as well, I noticed in the notes I got here, is it particularly bad around Horsham Way? I haven't been out there for a bit.
15: Yeah, between Dadswells Bridge and Horsham, it is bad. My daughter travels up and down there to Ag College, and she said up between Dadswells Bridge and Horsham is just atrocious, and also coming in from Hamilton into Horsham, Wanwanda area, there's another real bad patch out there.
11: Yeah, right, okay. Trevor, thank you for sort of kicking us off this morning with this, because after that spate of wet weather in the last week or so, where we got quite a lot of rainfall, it seems the roads have, they've deteriorated in some parts particularly quickly. So are you seeing that when we do get rain events that the damage happens rapidly?
15: Oh, yeah, absolutely. Yeah, the moisture now has started to get under the road, and now with every bit of rain, the cracks open up and it just multiplies it. And as I say, I just don't see how we're going to get our road network back into, really. I mean, we have to do roadworthies on car, but the roads aren't worthy of driving a car on. Surely there's got to be. And, of course, the other big thing, Steve, is once upon a time you could apply for compensation for a rim if it was a pothole that was deemed dangerous. They have changed the whole goalposts on that now. It's got to be a $5,000 claim, and you would spend $20,000 trying to claim $5,000. Mm. They have just made it impossible.
11: Trevor Oliver, thank you.
15: No worries. Cheers.
11: Trevor Oliver, Bacchus Marsh tow truck driver, and we have spoken to Trevor in his other role with Lake Goldsmith and the like, but out on the roads regularly. 1300 303 468 and 0467 842 722. Midland Highway near the Colac turnoff on the Yarrawee Bridge. Huge potholes, 200 metres of holes is an SMS. So the Sunraysia Highway, they filled the potholes west of Warburg 2 weeks ago. The holes were back in 1 week, says an SMS. Just think, only a week or so ago when I was filling in for Jeremy and we had the Southwest with it, it was all that talk about the Princes Highway with cars damaging rims, the road falling apart, both to the east and west of Warrnambool. And Roma Britton was talking about having heard from quite a number of constituents with damaged wheels, and was pursuing the government over that, and the cost amount that, or the amount of damage you have to have before you can actually make a claim. So only a couple of weeks ago it was in the southwest. Now that we've had some rain on and to the north of the range, and significant rain, because there's an initial flood warning north for the Avoca River up around Charlton. So we've had a decent amount of rain, but the roads have fallen apart pretty quickly. Now, just with that Midland Highway text, if you're not familiar, it's as you're heading out of Ballarat towards Buninyong, there's the Colac turnoff, and then there's the bridge over the Yarrawee, is that area that that texter is referring to. 1300 303 468 and 0467 842 722.
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11: Now, also over the weekend, there was the earthquake yesterday. It says, on the tremor, my partner and I were dozing in front of the fire. The tremor woke us up. I knew what it was, as I'd experienced them before, particularly in Japan, rocking and rolling. That's from Smokey in Maroon. So there you go. It was strong enough in Maroon to wake Smokey up from his slumbers. In our news this morning, we heard a bit from Helena Hunt, who lives in Ferguson in the Otway. It's about 60-odd k's east of Port Campbell. And she had a chat to Eden Hennenan in our newsroom. Here's a little extra snippet of what Helena Hunt had to say.
16: Everything just shook, violently shook. It wasn't as bad as the last one we had last year, or was it last year or just prior? This was, and it didn't last as long. So the effects weren't as damaging, but everything still shook. This is only the second time in my whole life I've experienced an earthquake, and it was kind of like, what the hell was that?
17: Wow.
16: And my son was the same.
17: And how long did it last for?
16: It was only brief. It wouldn't have even been 5 seconds. It was only a few seconds. It was only brief.
17: And it seems like it wasn't just to one specific area. I'm seeing comments online that it's gone kind of all through the region along the coast there. Is that what you're seeing as well?
16: Yeah, I'm seeing as well. And I've actually had a girlfriend that she lives in Colac, and she came up here for lunch and then just went back and messaged me. And as she was messaging me, that's when the whole house shook. Wow. And I sent her a message straight away, did you feel that? And she said, no, I didn't feel a thing. Mm. And she's only 30 kilometres away and she didn't feel anything. I'm right at the top. I'm right on the top ridge of the Otways. I'm in Ferguson, about 50 k's from Port Campbell?
18: Yeah, we got last year or the year before. I can't remember. We had a 5.2 earthquake up here then, and that caused damage. That caused serious damage that time. And this one was nowhere near as bad.
11: So that is Helena Hunt. She's speaking to Eden Henninen from our newsroom about the tremor or the earthquake over the weekend. 12 minutes to the news coming up at 9 o'clock. It's Neil Finn, and she will have her

0: It's Neil Finn from the Try Whistling This album, 1998, and she will have her way. 9 minutes to the news at nine.
1: From Ararat to Colac and across the Central Highlands, this is ABC Ballarat.
0: Next news coming up at 9. If I get a chance, I'll run through weather for you just prior to that news. Now, we've been talking about the state of the roads, potholes, post the rain. We do a lot of driving when we live in country Victoria. It's a bit hard to avoid at times. I'm just wondering if you've ever considered how you would cope if you came across a serious collision while you were travelling. For Kirsten Boyd and her daughter, that's exactly what happened recently, and it happened in and around Burrumbeet, I think near the interchange there. Kirsten Boyd and Imogen are with me this morning. Kirsten, good morning.
2: Good morning.
0: Imogen, you're with us as well. Good morning.
3: Imogen, say hello.
4: Morning.
0: Kirsten, can I just start with you? What actually happened? What transpired? Because you put up a post on social media, which was it was quite extraordinary.
2: Yeah, so we were driving in the 110 zone on the Western Highway, quite horrific weather, as you know, rain and sleet and, you know, low visibility. And I did see a bus ahead of me put his hazard lights on and slow right down. So obviously I followed suit, but what he did was he went around these two cars, and there were two cars that had clearly been in an accident. So I pulled across to the right-hand side where the interchange is, put my hazard lights on, turned the car off, basically said to Imogen, you call 000, I'll go and see what's going to happen, like, I'll go and deal with this.
0: Yep.
2: And because ultimately there was already one person out of their car, the other person was still in their car, so I didn't know what I was coming up against. Obviously, safest place for my kids to be was in the car away from any viewing of what I was coming up against.
0: Mm.
2: And I went, I got out, I checked the woman.

0: husband that was already out asked if she was okay. She said, I'm a bit sore. And I said, okay, I will sort you in a second. Went to the other car. The car door had been T-boned. So the door was actually quite hard to open, managed to open it. The cabin was full of smoke. The lady was clearly delirious and wasn't aware that I had even gotten to the car. I got her seatbelt undone, helped her out of the car after quickly looking at her, having a chat to her. And then I just said to him, look, we're going to get both of you over to my car because there is smoke in your car. I want to put you into safe. I don't want you in the rain. By the time I got them to my car, Imogen was already out, still on the phone to 000. And then she handed the call across to me.
1: Okay.
0: So by that stage, we had one lady in the back that was complaining of chest pains. My younger son grabbed his pillow, so we propped her arm up on the pillow because she was complaining of left-hand soreness. And then we put the other one in the front of the car, covered him in blankets, called triple, like on the phone still.
1: Yeah.
0: And then other people started stopping and sort of trying to help. And I'm like, look, the best thing you can do is just give them space. So Imogen kept control of one patient while I tried to keep control of the other, and then 000 called her back.
1: So you have first aid training very much by the sound of that, Kirsten. You knew what to do.
0: Yes. So I have worked in the leisure industry for over 20 years. So I've spent quite a bit of time, like I've dealt with spinals and things like that over the years. My husband also works for the SES Victoria. So, you know, often hear conversations with, you know, him talking and things like that. And we've exposed our children to first aid and CPR for...
1: So Imogen also has first aid?
0: No, so she's only 12, so she can't be accredited. But she does see us taking our courses. So she has been aware since very young on how to perform CPR and, you know, your basic first aid if needed.
1: So how did the kids go, given what you've described within your family unit, how did the kids go in that circumstance?
0: Well, it was actually interesting because Imogen does suffer from pretty, you know, bad anxiety sometimes. And my youngest one, who was also in the car, is autistic. So I wasn't sure how they were going to go. And I'm a big believer that kids feed off the way that you react. So the fact that I was quite calm, they just followed suit and just followed direction of what I gave them. So it was really good them, you know, following everything I'd said, just coping with it, doing what was needed and sort of staying out of the way but also helping when needed as well. So, and I think the biggest thing we can take away from this is, A, it's never too young. You know, you're never too young to expose children to certain scenarios. And, you know, they do go off how you're reacting.
1: How you're behaving at the time, yeah.
0: That's right. So, yeah.
1: So is Imogen with us still?
0: Yes, so she's sitting next to
1: me. Okay. Imogen, can I ask you, when all this was going on...
0: Hang on, I'll just put her on the phone.
1: Oh, okay, all right.
0: Give me 1 second. Thank you.
2: Good morning.
1: Hi, Imogen. Can I just ask you, when Mum asked you to call 000... And to sort of play a part in this. How were you feeling through all of that?
2: I was, like, pretty calm. It wasn't that scary because I didn't really know what was happening.
1: Okay. But you were able to give 000 all the information that they needed?
2: Yeah.
1: What was it like for you when you first saw it and your mum leapt out of the car and raced to help everyone? Were you feeling confident that you knew what to do?
2: Yes.
1: Have you ever seen an accident like that before?
2: I've been in an accident like that before.
1: Right, okay. So you had a bit of a sense of what the people might have been feeling.
2: Yeah.
1: Mm. When you think about it now and you look back on what happened, what are you thinking? What do you think when you remember it?
2: I hope they're okay.
1: Have you heard anything about the two ladies involved?
2: No.
1: No, not yet. All right. And Imogen, I will ask, because of the way your mum was describing the family approach to these things, are you going to be doing your first aid and all the training?
2: Yes.
1: Yeah, I think so. I'll get you to hand back the phone to your mum, if you would, for me, Imogen. Okay. We're talking to Kirsten Boyd and Imogen Boyd, mother and daughter, and came across what was a pretty serious accident on the Western Highway. Kirsten,

0: What do you say? And the way I introduced this was, I wonder how many of us feel like we're prepared for this sort of thing, given the amount of driving we do in country Victoria. What do you say to those of us, and I include myself in this, who yep. probably aren't nearly as prepared as you are? What would be your message?
1: I guess the biggest thing is, if you're not sure, just call 000, because they will guide you through whatever is needed. So, and that, you know, they ask questions. Imogen's big thing after we got back in the car and we were leaving, you know, I had a big debrief with them and she said, I wasn't sure who to ask for, so I told them police. And I said, and that's okay, because they will start asking you questions and working out exactly who it is that you need. So if ever you're really not sure, contact 000, they will guide you through it. But I'm a big believer that first aid, even having the smallest amount of knowledge, will always help you.
0: Yeah. Kirsten, thanks for having a chat to us this morning. Much appreciated.
1: Thank you very much, Steve.
0: That's Kirsten Boyd, along with daughter Imogen, who's 12, and came across that collision near Burrumbeet and sprung into action. And shows that value of having that bit of knowledge initially, but also, very importantly, as Kirsten said, if you don't know what to do, talk to 000 and they will guide you through some of what you can do until emergency services arrive. Just very briefly before the news at 9, 12 to 14 degrees across the region. After the frost and patchy fog, a sunny afternoon, light winds to come, so it sounds like a reasonably pleasant day. Back tomorrow. Have a great day. 9 o'clock.
2: ABC News with Mary McDonald. Good morning. Multiple shops have gone up in flames with firefighters and police still on scene after a suspected firebombing in Melbourne's Inner East. Tanushi Dyers is there.
3: Traffic is building up on Victoria Street in Richmond, where a section of the road is closed and a crime scene set up after a suspected firebombing. Police say a vehicle drove into a shop and set it on fire about 4:15 this morning before the offenders fled. Fire Rescue Victoria Commander Sarah Lostia says at least 10 shops were impacted.
4: Not all of them are totally destroyed, but the majority of them have significant damage.
3: It's the second time a business in the area has been hit by a firebombing, leaving residents on edge and causing major disruptions for businesses.
2: Yarra City Council Mayor Stephen Jolly has told 774 ABC Melbourne this has been the worst firebombing he's seen in the area by a long shot.
5: You wake up this morning in Richmond, you've got this smell of sort of acrid sulphur smell. It's like literally like living in a war zone. The people in Victoria Street, I mean, they've already got it tough. I mean, they're on massively small profit margins. They've got an illicit drug industry that's centred in and around that area. And this is just a huge kick in the guts for them.
2: A former AFL coach and commentator says questions will be asked about the future of artificial cricket pitches on suburban grounds after a player suffered a critical head injury over the weekend. 27-year-old Nathan Fitzgerald is receiving end-of-life care after suffering multiple head knocks during a tackle. Mick Malthouse has told 774 ABC Melbourne it's an unbelievable tragedy, but realistically, games have been played on the types of grounds for decades.
6: The judgment will be, can something be done? And if something can be done at suburban grounds, and it fits into their, I guess, their budgets, because that's what it comes down to in a lot of instances, and what's the price of a life, there may well be something put over the top.
2: Prime Minister Anthony Albanese has apologised for comments he made about Australian pop star Kylie Minogue on a podcast last week. Caitlin Maloney reports.
7: The Prime Minister's office this morning released a statement saying he apologises unequivocally for his response to a game of Shag, Marry or Date on Nikki Osborne's Bush Deep podcast last week. Although Mr Albanese initially refused to answer the question, after being asked again, he replied, "All of the above," in reference to Kylie Minogue. Crossbench MP Zali Steggall and Liberal frontbencher Sarah Henderson have both criticised the Prime Minister, calling his comments inappropriate and disrespectful. Social Services Minister Tanya Plibersek pointed to the government's work towards gender equality.
2: The Prime Minister is poised to sign a major new treaty with Fiji on defence, but the details of the deal are still not immediately clear. Foreign Affairs reporter Stephen Jedjets is in Fiji's capital, Suva.
8: There's no doubt it's going to be significant. This is going to represent a step change in the relationship between Australia and Fiji. And you've already heard people from the Fijian government talking about a transformative relationship, but the truth is we simply don't know at the moment how significant it's going to be. We don't know at this stage whether there are going to be a alliance-like formal treaty obligations buried in this agreement, similar to those that we saw

0: and the PNG Puk-Puk Treaty. So it's not clear whether this agreement will actually reach that status or whether it will fall slightly short of it. But either way, it sounds like it's going to be a transformational step in the relationship between Australia and Fiji, which is, in this region, a really significant player.
1: Wildfires caused by a heat wave and strong winds have raged in southern Europe, forcing thousands of people in Portugal, Spain, France and Greece to evacuate their homes. Thousands of people have been moved to safety near the city of Perpignan and spectators have been banned from the next stage of the Tour de France. The French Interior Minister, Laurent Nunez, says the government is focused on evacuations.
2: The first is to evacuate the population living in the Massif des Aspres, which is threatened by this blaze. That represents the equivalent of around 20 municipalities, I believe roughly 5,000 inhabitants.
1: A shelter-in-place order has been issued ahead of the FIFA World Cup match between Mexico and England due to thunderstorms in the area around the stadium. Fans travelling to the stadium were seen seeking refuge under bridges and awnings. FIFA had considered bringing the match forward but decided to maintain the original kickoff time despite concerns over the weather. Meanwhile, Norway is through to the quarterfinals of the World Cup after beating Brazil 2-1 in Jersey. To the weather now, and for the state, areas of morning frost and patchy fog, cool and dry apart from isolated light showers along the Gippsland coast, partly cloudy. For Melbourne, areas of frost and patchy fog this morning, a sunny afternoon with a top today of 14 degrees. Tomorrow, partly cloudy, 13, cloudy on Wednesday, 12, Thursday, partly cloudy and 14. It's currently 5 degrees. ABC News.
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4: And a very good morning. Happy Monday to you. Just past 9 a.m. Very nice to have your company as always. Look, now that bird flu is officially on the East Coast, it's increasing some of the big concerns we've had around our readiness for the disease and the work being done communicating directly with wildlife rescuers. Now, we touched on that on Friday. More on that very, very soon. But to kick off the morning, they're calling it the Fresh Start Tour. Liberal leader Jess Wilson on the road around the state, spruiking the coalition's vision for Victoria as November election draws ever closer. And today that tour has both Jess Wilson and Nationals leader Danny O'Brien here in Shepparton. Jess, a very good morning to you.
5: Good morning. Good to be with you, Nick.
4: Danny, good morning to you as well.
6: Good morning. Good to be back in Shep. Thanks, Nick.
4: Jess, was the tour maybe a bit preemptively named? Can you have a fresh start until all the RG regarding Moira Deeming is behind you?
5: Well, I'm absolutely focused on Victorians. And, Nick, what I hear when I travel around Victoria, you know, long before the tour started, but certainly over the past 16 days, is that Victorians are desperate for a fresh start. They're looking for a change of direction here in Victoria, particularly for regional Victorians. Danny and I hear it time and time again that they feel forgotten, they feel neglected under this Labor government, and they're looking for an alternative. Now, we take nothing for granted. We're going to have to work very, very hard over the next 5 months to earn the trust of Victorians. But we're excited to be on the ground sharing our solutions and our plans. We've announced our fair share guarantee. Regional Victoria only receives 12% of infrastructure funding under this Labor government, yet regional Victorians represent 25% of the population. So they deserve 25% of infrastructure spend at a minimum. And that's our guarantee under a Liberal and Nationals government. We've been up in Mildura, we've been to Bendigo, we were in the Euroa electorate yesterday in Longwood, we've been to Ripon. We've, you know, got a big, 20 days to go.
4: Yeah.
5: But it's about being on the ground and actually listening to Victorians from all walks of life and understanding their concerns, but more importantly, talking about how we intend to fix this state, to give it a fresh start and to give it hope again.
4: Isn't part of earning that trust proving that you have a tight rein on the leadership of the Liberal Party, though?
5: Well, I'm very confident in that. I've got an amazing team. I've got a shadow ministry together with the National Party that are working hard every day out on the ground, as I said, earning the trust of Victorians. We know that Victorians feel like they have had their future trashed under this government. I've never seen the anger or the frustration from people right across this state, whether that's in Melbourne, whether that's in our growth suburbs, or whether that's in regional Victoria. They're angry, and I get that. But what I'm saying to them is we can fix Victoria. We can't do it overnight. On the 29th of November this year, if I'm given the honour of being the next Premier of Victoria, I can't fix every problem this state has on day one. But we can outline our plan to do so, whether that's our 10-year economic vision, whether that's our plan to reduce crime, back in our police force, change the bail and the sentencing laws. I know that's a big issue here in Shepparton. But we can outline our plan and our vision to make Victoria, you know, the place it used to be, but better again. And that's why I'm doing this, Nick. I love this state and I want to fix it.
4: Just so we can move past this, are you genuinely not going to comment on the turmoil being caused by Maura Deeming until the 17th
5: of
4: July?
5: I think you would appreciate, Nick, that that is a matter that is before the courts, and I cannot and it would not be appropriate to comment on that. But what I'm doing every day and what I'm focused on is Victorians. We're on a 36-day tour of this state to visit every single electorate, every part of Victoria, and that's what I'm out on the ground doing. I'm on the ground listening. That's what I'm focused on, and I've had my team with me at every step of the way. We're focused on how do we fix this place for Victorians. We're doing this for Victoria because we simply cannot afford another 4 years of this government.
4: Danny O'Brien, Pauline Hanson sending a message directly to Jess saying, I'm not your enemy, Labor is. How do you feel about that? How secure is the coalition?
7: The coalition's very secure. We work really well together. You've heard from Jess the work that she's been doing, and it's all in conjunction with us in the Nationals. That's the coalition that exists in Victoria, and we are fighting to make sure that we have our voice heard at the table, that regional Victoria gets its fair share. As Jess indicated, we've got a plan to start to rebuild this state if we're elected on November 28, and we'll start on November 29, and the regional Victoria will be at the forefront of that. We've got a plan, whether it's the 10-year budget plan, whether it's 3,000 new police, whether it's break bail face jail to address crime, whether it's our fair share guarantee for regional Victoria. We're putting it out there. There are other parties that are saying a lot, but not actually providing any policies or any direction for where Victoria will go.
4: Jess Wilson, on that 10-year plan, cash surplus by 2032, but tax reductions being promised as well. How can that work?
5: So we're very much focused on how do we fix the debt that Labor has put us in. $200 billion by the end of the forwards. Now, that's such a large figure, Nick, that most people can't even comprehend what that means, right? $200 billion. But the reality of that is more than $1 million every single hour in the interest bill alone. And that's simply unsustainable. It means that what we're seeing now are poorer services under this Labor government. You know, there are 1,500 vacancies in Victoria Police today. We now have a situation where it takes longer to get an ambulance than it did a decade ago. We've got decade lows in construction of new homes. These are the consequences of Labor's financial mismanagement. And we need to take the responsible and the disciplined decisions so that cash surplus by 2032 demonstrates that we are serious about paying down that debt, Labor's debt, and that we can't do it immediately.
4: Yeah.
5: We acknowledge that.
4: Yeah.
5: That we need to ensure that we back in our essential services, and that's why we have an essential services guarantee. But one of the steps that we have taken in order to provide that essential services guarantee is a freeze on back office roles in the public service. Now, this is a hiring freeze, so it's done through natural attrition. No one's getting sacked, but as people leave the public service, we simply won't replace those roles in the back office only. We won't affect frontline services. It doesn't affect our teachers, our police, our fireys, our nurses, our doctors, but back office roles for a period until we get the public service back in line with 2014-15 levels adjusted for population, and that will save a minimum of $22 billion over the next decade to pay for our tax relief and to ensure we can get us on our path to our cash surplus.
4: Everything you described then, our problems, are going to take money to fix, though. Like, you are going to have to keep spending during this, and $22 billion will only cover so much of that.
5: We'll have other announcements that we'll make on this as well over the time, but to be honest, Nick, I'm very much focused on how do we grow our economy, and the only way we do that is to get business investment back in Victoria. And there's an acronym that is going around global boardrooms, ABV, Anywhere But Victoria. That is what I hear day in, day out about investment and capital not coming into this state. And we need to ensure that we are seeing businesses invest in Victoria. We want to see, particularly in the property sector, which has fled this state for Queensland and South Australia and New South Wales. But businesses that set up here as well, small and family businesses, be able to grow. And over the course of the tour, I've met so many family and small businesses that are simply saying, it just doesn't stack up here. Whether it's payroll tax, whether it's land tax, whether it's the fact that their work cover premiums continue to rise, or that there's just an anti-business agenda from this government. And that's why we have provided the tax relief, to say,

0: It's a modest change, but it's a signal the type of government that I will lead. That on the 29th of November, if I'm elected Victoria's Premier, Victoria will be back open for business.
1: Danny O'Brien, some of that investment, particularly in regional areas, is around data centres and renewables. Will they stay under a coalition government?
2: Oh, look, they're going to have their place. We're certainly concerned, as I know many in the community are, about how they fit into our communities, particularly when it comes to power and water. And our shadow colleagues are doing some work on that at the moment as to how what sort of policy we'll take. People are using data. They're on their phones every day. They're using AI, and we're going to need those data centres. And there's an opportunity for us to be at the forefront, but it's got to be managed. There's got to be a social licence for data centres, and we also need to manage both the energy and the water needs, because we know both of them are in short supply at the moment, and we need to manage that. So we'll have policy before the election that will show how we can do that.
1: What about renewable energy zones? Will those stay?
2: Well, we've committed to reviewing them all, as well as the transmission Victorian transmission plan. We've got a concern certainly at the way it's been rolled out. That's been a debacle, and you've seen that with whether it's VNI West or Western Renewables Link, projects in my own electorate as well, where people locally have been disrespected. They have not been taken on a journey. They've just been steamrolled by this government. And we literally had the Premier last year and the Prime Minister saying, we acknowledge we've done it wrong. The day after the state Labor government introduced legislation to fine farmers for stopping people coming on their own land. And subsequent to that, they've brought in new legislation for extra compulsory acquisition powers. We will repeal both of those. They're things that we don't think are necessary. If you want to have regional Victoria support the transition, you've got to pay them respect. And our farmers have not been given respect at all. And that's why we'll review both the transmission plan and the renewable energy zones.
1: Jess, I know you've got to go, but Danny touched on it. You are currently slightly behind some polls in compared to One Nation. Danny pointing out that they have very light policies at the moment. Does any of this matter? Are people actually voting on policies anymore?
0: I think they are, because when we talk to Victorians and we talk about our plans, whether it is our 10-year economic vision, the payroll tax relief that's going to make a serious difference for smaller family businesses, the 3,000 additional police we're going to recruit to help reduce crime right across Victoria, people are looking for the adults in the room. They're looking for those who are actually capable of fixing the immense problems that this state has. And that's what I will do as, you know, Victoria's potential next premier. If they do me the honour of electing me their premier, I will fight every day for this state. We will have the plan. We have a plan to put in place and establish a royal commission immediately upon coming to government. We've seen $15 billion at a minimum of taxpayer money go into the pockets of criminals under this premier's watch. Jacinta Allen knew it was happening and did nothing about it and has no plan to clean it up. That is the serious policies and the serious agenda we have for Victoria, and I'm confident that Victorians will go into the ballot box in November and say, we want to fix Victoria, and we know that the Liberal and Nationals have a plan to do it.
1: Jess Wilson, Danny O'Brien, thanks for your time this morning.
2: Thanks, Nick.
1: Jess and Danny, obviously the leaders of the Nationals and the Liberal Party, respectively, on the Fresh Start tour at the moment. Simon's called in from Morwell. Simon, good morning to you, mate.
3: Yeah, morning, Nick.
1: What did you want to say while we're talking?
3: Well, I thought that was fairly appalling. It's fairly standard Conservative magic pudding thinking, where they keep telling you they're going to do more, hire more police, build more roads in the country, do this, do that, and cut taxes. Now, the reality is, if you want to fix the budget, you're going to have to raise more money, or somebody's going to suffer major loss of service. So they need to tell you up front who's going to suffer or who's going to pay. The other thing that I found really irritating was Danny O'Brien banging on about environmental activity and saying farmers weren't paid proper respect and taken on the journey, blah, blah, blah. This is the people who've been denying climate change for the last 30 years. And we can now see in Europe the catastrophe that is coming down the road at a really quick rate. And, yeah, all right, maybe farmers should be respected a bit more. Maybe they shouldn't. But it's their representatives who've insisted on doing nothing for decades. And the world's going to end, literally. I mean, this is just incomprehensible. We need to do something urgently. I think, in fact, more than fair in even bothering to talk to people. They need to get on and do something.
1: Simon, I'm really glad you called in. It's interesting you commented on the magic pudding. You're not the only person on the text line saying that. Gerard saying, please, some details of this 10-year plan. Where are these cuts going?

0: B, it sounds exactly like a magic pudding. 1-300-977-222. You can give me a call.
1: Reckon you know the gold rush and how it still affects our lives? Let's dig deeper. Tune in to Statewide Mornings for how the gold rush shaped Victoria.
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0: A little bit of music and then we're going to talk about bird flu response. Now, today, of course, Monday, gardening. We're going to talk grasses. So many questions have been coming in around grasses and grass alternatives. We'll do that after the weather, after 9:30. You can start getting some calls in.

0: It's the Rolling Stones and Ghost Town Monday morning, 23 minutes past nine. Nick Healy here with you. It's great to have your company. A couple of more texts coming in just on the back of that conversation with Jess Wilson, Victorian Liberal leader, and of course Danny O'Brien, leader of the Victorian Nationals. This text says, Nick, there's no way for the Liberal Party or anyone to solve Victoria's economic problems without severely cutting back on spending. Who is going to suffer? Jane and Warrnambool saying roads were absolutely no different under the Liberals. Even when Napthien was local member for the South West and Premier, it is just not a priority, unfortunately. And someone saying, Nick, what about the emergency services levy? That's Nathan. Now, the Libs have promised to scrap that and return to the fire services property levy. That's been one of their policies for a little while now. You can keep the calls coming in.
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0: Just before we talk to the Weather Bureau soon, I want to talk bird flu, and I want to talk about the way we're responding. How is it being communicated to people on the ground? Now, Tanya Lewes, we speak to her quite often on a Friday. She is Avian Influenza Response Coordinator at BirdLife Australia, in amongst all of her other titles. And just last week, we were talking about the complexities of the H5 strain response. And this was an hour, just an hour before we got that confirmation of a positive case in New South Wales. Here's what Tanya was saying.
3: Having worked so closely with the federal government for the last 2 years in my work at BirdLife Australia and also done assessments of overseas, I feel like generally we are really well equipped. We've got amazing tools like AviFluMap, and we've got planning and all across the jurisdictions. It's really, really, really great. But unfortunately, it hasn't yet spread down to the coalface, to the councils, to Parks Victoria, to the wildlife rehabbers. There's just that next tier of engagement and understanding and planning that hasn't happened yet. And I think that's just because real planning and action does take time.
0: It does take time, as Tanya was saying, but we are running out of that time as cases spread. Now, Nat Coppice has coordinated bird rescues and is with the Vic Wildlife Alliance. And Nat, really good morning to you.
4: Good morning, Nick. Thanks for having me on.
0: Bird flu, both sides of the Victorian border now. How are you, I guess, feeling in this period? How are you bracing for what's to come?
4: We just feel like Victoria is woefully unprepared for dealing with this. We had the situation a week ago where a petrel was left on Johanna Beach for 24 hours. Now, that bird, if that bird had tested positive, that was plenty of time for predators to spread that virus inland. There were people with dogs walking. There was lots of community around. And the fact that the bird actually tested negative meant that it was left there to suffer for 24 hours rather than receiving vet care. Now, that was when, you know, one suspected case was reported. If we can't deal with that, how are we going to cope when it actually hits properly and spreads?
0: So obviously a huge concern there. It will be noted that that was not actually an H5 case, and we do understand that. But I guess, are you talking to volunteers who are out looking for sick birds at beaches? I mean, what's actually happening on the ground at the moment? Do you know, Nat?
4: Yeah, I mean, volunteers are certainly out looking and monitoring. You know, there's always been a strong, you know, citizen science component and just that strong compassion amongst our wildlife rescuers and carers. But after listening and watching to the DECA webinar last week, they were certainly left feeling very, like, unsupported when they were told that, you know, sure, they can take in sick birds if they want to. They'll be expected to quarantine them and look after them and do all those things. But, you know, when there were questions asked about who's going to help with funding that, would there be any PPE supplied, would there be any extra training, the response from DECA was just, we don't know. Yet we're hearing about this, you know, $113 million that's been put into preparedness, and you haven't even got PPE organised for the people who are going to be picking up these birds as volunteers. It just seems another shambolic response from our Victorian government.
0: Nat, you say you sat through that webinar. You came out feeling even more confused than before. What would a good response look like from your perspective?
4: We've had years to prepare for this because this has been overseas for years. And, you know, we could be learning from what other countries have done, what's been successful and what hasn't. We should have ramped up testing facilities. We should have been supplying PPE training. We should have quarantine facilities as well, sort of dotted around the state, so that when a bird like this is found, it could be taken there immediately, given vet care while we wait for test results. That way there are no birds suffering. You're not having volunteer rescuers have to make a decision about whether they're potentially taking bird flu home to their other animals in care. And it's just being coordinated more centrally. And yet it just seems like there's a bit of a wait and see response from our government. And you know, what have they been doing for the past few years, and where's all the money gone?
0: Now, I am curious to know, do you think the other states, you know, do you think when we're looking at what's happening in South Australia and now New South Wales, are they responding well?
4: Some of what I'm reading about, and I can't say that I'm as across the other states, you know, but they were talking about doing drone surveys of beaches in New South Wales. I haven't heard of anything like that happening in Victoria. And, yeah, I'm not sure about the others, really, but it just feels like here in Victoria there's some magical belief that, you know, the virus will respect state borders. Well, it's not going to.
0: Was part of the problem that we are treating this as a state-by-state response? We've seen how complex that is with pandemics that relate to humans in the past. Surely we should have learned some lessons around that.
4: Well, you would think so.
0: Now, is it just a matter of time now for Victoria?
4: Absolutely. I mean, just because we haven't had any birds test positive doesn't mean that it's not actually here. And we really should be, okay, we're not going to be able to keep it out. I think the overseas examples have shown that. But we could certainly be doing harm minimisation. We could be taking every possible step to try to minimise the impact on our native wildlife. You know, you've got a government that let the quail season go ahead, the recreational quail shooting season, even after bird flu had been found, and knowing the high mortality rate in quails. Like, that's certainly not showing that they care at all about native wildlife. We really need to be looking at proactive measures rather than just this sit back and see.
0: And proactive rather than wait. Nat, thanks very much for your time. Nat Copus, as I said, she's coordinated bird rescue. She's with the Victorian Wildlife Alliance. She's incredibly concerned that we are not moving quick enough, as we see on both sides of our border, positive cases of the H5 bird flu. Is our response going to be rapid enough when it arrives on our shores, not if?
5: Comedy, music and tricky clues.
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0: Quite a few texts coming in on the back of the conversation we had at the start of the show with Jess Wilson, Liberal leader, and Danny O'Brien, Nationals leader, and I will get through to those. You can also call me on 1300 977 222. And if you don't feel like talking politics on a Monday morning, you can start getting your gardening questions in as well. Our expert today, Rob Pelletier, he will be standing by for your questions very soon. You might also be wondering what is going to happen with the weather this week. Lincoln Trainer from the Bureau. Good morning, mate.
7: Good morning, Nick. How are you going?
0: What is happening today?
7: Well, we do have a very large and intense high pressure system over the southeast of Australia. And that's bringing very chilly and settled, but also dry conditions across the state after a bit of a wet period last week. We do have a frost warning out for this morning, although that will be beginning to ease for most districts except the Mallee, Wimmera and East Gippsland. There was also some patchy fog that's starting to clear in the south. There are also minor and moderate flood warnings out for parts of Northern Country and Northeast District. The moderate flood warning is for Wangaratta and Docker Road Bridge. So that's the biggest one out there at the moment. But these are all expected to ease over the next few days with those dry conditions. I know everyone will be waking up to a bit of a cool and frosty start, particularly this morning for Monday. And we're seeing that particularly across the central parts of the state, temperatures were in the order of 0 to 3 degrees, even lower in some parts and particularly on mountain peaks. For today, we're expecting the state will slowly warm up with clear and sunshine ahead for this afternoon. Top temperatures, Mildura will see our probably warmest temp of 16 for the state, Horsham 14, Hamilton 14, Warrnambool 15, Ballarat 13, Bendigo 13, Shepparton 14, Seymour 14, Echuca 14, Albury-Wodonga 14, Sale 15 and Bairnsdale 15. A little bit windier down there, so it brings the temperature up just a little bit. But the outlook for the next few days is similar conditions as this high-pressure system only slowly moves to the east. So we're going to see clear and cold nights, frosty starts and sunny afternoons.
0: Lincoln, is that looking good for snow in that case?
7: There's not much rainfall around, so we're not going to see any potential snowfall until the weekend when we see that front, that next front approaching. So no snow for this week either.
0: But we are seeing some rain coming in on the weekend. You buried the lead on that one.
7: Yeah. There's a little bit of rain, obviously not as much as we have seen. There's a front crossing, so we might see, it's looking like falls of broadly 1 to 5 millimetres across different parts of the state, but nothing like what we saw in the last 7 days for the state.
0: All right, Lincoln, thanks very much. We will have those frosty mornings. We will have cooler days finally. And as Lincoln said, a little bit of flooding around the area. I do note that having a bike ride yesterday, had to make a few detours here and there when there was water well and truly over the bike tracks around Shepparton at the moment. Okay, let's get through some of what you're saying on the back of hearing from Jess Wilson, Liberal leader, and Danny O'Brien, Nationals leader. They are in Shepparton today. They came by to have a chat and talk about their vision for what they will bring to Victoria should they take government in November. Norman Gippsland says, I think Victoria should be run like a business. Why are we heading towards this $200 billion debt, and what have we got to show for it? Bill from Barwon says, corruption in the Labor government, no one trusts them, and we've got mountains of debt. Our poor kids, what sort of a generation are we leaving them with? This government should be ashamed. And someone else saying, if the Liberals can get rid of the union corruption, then this is a massive saving in itself. You cannot say that the Liberal Party don't have money-saving policies. I'm on 1300 977 222. Happy to read the text, but you might as well give me a call and have a chat with me on that. 1300 977 222. Got some music and then we will get into the garden. Our expert today, as I said, Rob Pelletier. Now, we're going to talk grasses because we keep getting so many questions about grasses at the moment, but it is open for anything you might be worried about inside your garden.
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0: And that's after a little sting, though. This is Englishman in New York.

0: Englishman in New York and Sting as we get 20 minutes until 10 o'clock on this Monday morning. Mark had called in before. We're obviously talking about where Jess Wilson and Danny O'Brien, Liberal leader and Nationals leader, the state coalition, hoping to take government in November, where they see a future for Victoria. Danny did, of course, bring up road spending. There is this idea of the fair deal, making sure that there is an adequate proportionate spending in regional areas, and that includes things like roads and infrastructure as well. Mark calling in before, saying he spent at least $10,000 on his own suspension over the years because the road near his place has been so bad and has been for 70 years. Susie's called in from Benalla. Susie, good morning to you.
1: Oh, good morning, Nick.
0: You've been hearing us talk. What's the road situation in your area?
1: Well, I heard you talking about the roads and I wasn't exactly sure which roads, but yesterday I was on the Midland Highway between Benalla and Shepparton. And in the last 10 years, it has received a lot of funding to redo that road. The potholes on both sides of the roads, in particular in the direction going into Shepparton, are appalling. And it's not the first time that these potholes have been have appeared. Mm. There are a whole ribbon of potholes and they have been repaired once. Yesterday was blue sky and you could see the potholes and you do this dodge them. And then you've got the steel wire in the middle of the road that you've got to make sure you don't swerve too much to miss the potholes. So I could see them during the day, but at night you couldn't. And if it was raining and they were full of water, you couldn't. And it's not just one or two, it is a whole ribbon. In other words, the roads were very poorly built.
0: Do you think that someone making promises around regional roads, is that likely to sway your vote in November, Susie?
1: Well, it certainly would. Roads, you know, we all rely on the roads. And we must be able to travel safely. Mm. And here is a road that in the last 10 years has been upgraded to a shocking standard of construction. It's not the first time these potholes have all appeared. And then when you compound it with that stupid steel wire down the middle of the road, where you've got nowhere to go if you do get a tyre blowout, and nobody can safely get around you if you're parked on the side of the road, it is negligently dangerous.
0: You're not the only person saying that. Susie, I'm really glad we got you on the line. Thank you. Susie in Benalla. Damien on the text line saying, I've been driving the Hume Highway in a truck for the last couple of weeks and it is a disgrace. Last week, the number of cars stopped on the side with blown out tyres was just unbelievable. It is a major highway. Spend some money in the bush and roads leading to the bush. Geelong to Colac, just as bad.
2: We challenge you to step up and be a change maker.
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0: It's a Monday. Let's get into the game.

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2: Yes, indeed, 1-300-977-222. Call in now for any questions for our expert today, picking the incredibly fruitful brain of our wonderful horticulturist, Rob Pelletier. Good morning, mate. How are you?
3: Yeah, you silver-tongued devil.
2: No. Anytime we've got you, I know we're in for some expert opinions on that one. And in fact, we're already getting a lot of texts coming in, but I wanted to pick your brain about grasses first, because it seems over the last couple of weeks we've had a lot of people tearing their hair out, expressing frustration, saying, I'm just done, I'm sick of mowing, or my garden's not big enough, or I'm not happy with where things are going, talking about native grasses, talking about grass alternatives. And sometimes that seems like a really easy thing, but if we are genuinely thinking about taking a patch of grass and completely changing it, how complex is that, Rob?
3: Well, you got to kill what's there if you want to get rid of it. If you want to replace it with a lawn alternative, you really do have to do a pretty complete kill, because, and there are ways to do it without herbicides, but herbicides, particularly our old mate glyphosate, is the go-to, obviously. It's effective and very available. And if you're using it once and use it properly, I think a lot of the concerns people have aren't too much of a problem. It's, you know, when it's used regularly on farms and so on that people start to have deeper concerns. But that's what you've got to do. And I think it's worth doing. There are many times when people want a bit of lawn, particularly in rural areas when it gets very hot in summer, and people will allocate a little bit of water to keep a bit of backyard grass green, because let's face it, if it's, you know, over 35 day after day and you may be in the Wimmera or somewhere else that's quite hot, in fact anywhere can be quite hot for a long time, you know, a patch of green grass maybe for kids to play on, or maybe just to kind of give you a little bit of atmosphere, is good. And you can still achieve that with non-grass alternatives. Well, one of the best alternatives is in fact a grass. It's a native grass called weeping grass or Microlina. And you know that the native grasses are summer active and winter dormant. The European grasses, on the other hand, tend to be winter active and summer dormant, so they go brown. So your kangaroo grasses, wallaby grasses, and Microlina, the weeping grass, they're not bright deep green in summer, but they are active and greenish. And much more, I guess, self-maintaining. You may only want to mow them once or twice a year, so that stinky petrol lawnmower you start the segment off, you could probably retire that, Nick. maybe just bring the sheep into the backyard once or twice a year.
2: Take it that way. I got to admit, I thought you could just dig up the grass. I thought it would be just a matter of getting in there and churning it up, but it sounds a lot more complex than that.
3: Well, if many of the grasses, if you just had a pure sward of ryegrass or something, sure, you could go and turn that over. There are perennial ryes, and if you don't actually poison them, they'll grow back often. If you do that in the middle of summer and turn everything up and so on, often the sun can kill some of those grasses. One of the worst ones we have around the place, more in pastures, but it'll be in rural backyards and so on, is what we call bent grass. It's an Agrostis species, a bit like couch. Couch is another one. If you put a cultivator near any of those grasses with runners, you're just cultivating, you're just propagating them. And you won't kill them by digging them up, because you'll always leave bits of root. The same with kikuyu in certain areas, buffalo. But the way to kill those without using herbicides is to tarpaulin them, or tarp them, as I say. And whether you've got tarps, you can use builder's plastic, and you put it over them, weigh it down, make sure you cover the whole grass area, put bricks or something around them to stop them blowing over. And in spring, if you leave that for 6 weeks, everything underneath it is going to be gone in a non-toxic way. Weed seeds will germinate. And they'll get no light, so they'll die. The existing grasses in the heat and humidity under the plastic will grow like crazy and then run out of steam, no photosynthesis, and die. And

0: over the years. And some perhaps things you wouldn't walk on, but like a juga, creeping thyme is another one. Many of the thymes are very prostrate and do spread, but a lot of those things take a little bit longer to establish, and you don't sort of broadcast seed like you would for a lawn. So you're still going to have to pay attention to doing a little bit of weeding in between, and that's probably going to have to be manually done.
1: The texts are coming in. I had a message earlier from Farrah Lee saying we actually planted that Griffin weeping grass and we never, hardly ever, I should be clear here, have to do the edges, which is great news on that one. It seems like they've got a few fans of those native grasses. Kate from Sale saying, do we still trim them? Should I be still mowing my native grass?
0: Yes, but you only tend to do it. The right way to do it is to wait till after they've seeded. With them, you can tell because the seed stems, if you like, early in spring are growing and they've got seed in them. And if you just keep your eye on them, you'll see them change as the little seed pods open and the seed is expelled, I guess. With wallaby grass, for example, they go nice and furry. Like, you know, you'll just see them. They look a bit fuzzy and open, and they look very attractive.
1: They look very cosy. They look like they're just going to be nice in bare feet.
0: Yeah, that's right. And a lot of them are. Most of the native grasses aren't particularly prickly to walk on. So you would normally wait till after that because you want to get the seed. You know, if you're a neat, if you really want neatness, well, you're probably going to mow them before they set seed. And all of these are perennial grasses, so the fact that they don't set seed is not going to stop them growing, but it's lovely to let the seed be produced and drop, and then you could run across and mow them. And also the seed, of course, apart from adding new plants, it's food for a lot of native insects and birds, particularly young finches. You'll see all the finches, the little fire tail finches and so on, get right into the grasses in spring when they're seeding. They love it.
1: Get your calls in 1300 977 222. Rob standing by for any questions you might have. And we might move back onto grasses in a moment because Robert Nathan Wodonga has texted in saying, I have planted this and it's called the AOK Japanese Blood Plum. It's a dwarf tree that I ordered from you, apparently, Rob. Do I need two of them to pollinate?
0: You do need another blood plum. You don't need two of the one variety. Now, depends where you are. In a lot of places...
1: Wodonga.
0: So there's going to be plums all over the place.
1: Right.
0: And generally speaking, so before you rush out and buy another one, give it a year or two. It'll flower, grow it properly. Make sure you don't prune off all the flowering wood in winter. And if you're not getting a setting of fruit, then you should look at getting another blood plum. But often, particularly in a built-up area like Wodonga, and even smaller country towns, there's going to be a lot of plums around in other gardens. And the bees, people think, oh, bees are only going to move 5 or 10 metres. Not true. Not true. When they're on the pollination run in spring, they can range up to 0.5 kilometre, but certainly 200, 300, 400 metres, well, that's getting close to 0.5 kilometre. So, just give it some time. Don't rush out and buy one straight away.
1: All right, give it a moment or two, Nathan, but I'm glad you're checking in on that one. Just a message in from John and Shepherd and saying, how great has the rain been for gardening? We've had a lot of it, Rob.
0: Yeah, we've had well over 100 millimetres for June, and it's rehydrated the landscape. Dams are overflowing, and you're getting streams that don't normally run or may not run until sort of mid-spring are running. Low areas in paddocks are wet, so yeah, let's enjoy that. And we're going to get a belting of weeds and so on in spring because of it.
1: Yeah.
0: And we're also possibly going to have some drier conditions, according to the Weather Bureau's longer-range forecast. So getting that water into the soil now is going to be very helpful.
1: I think that's going to be the trick here, is we are hearing that this will be a drier and warmer winter on average. I know that's very hard to believe right now, but it will be at the end of the season when it's all averaged out that we'll have a better sense of that. Back to the grasses. Heather's texted in from Nil saying, is dichondria a native?
0: No, it's not. I don't think dichondria is. I stand to be corrected.
1: It's not a grass. Sorry.
0: It's called kidney weed, or kidney plant. Sorry, not kidney weed. And so it's not a grass, but it's a very prostrate, low-growing, spreading plant. But I really, someone might correct me, but I don't think it's a native.
1: No, but it does grow well and people obviously like it.
0: Oh, look, it's been suggested as a lawn alternative for the last 30 years.
1: Right.
0: This idea of having lawn alternatives is not new. I've been talking about this on the radio since late last century.
1: I thought I'd

0: come up with it? No, I understand that people have been thinking about this for a while.
1: But no, I think I'm not sure if dichondra is a native, but it's still a very useful lawn alternative.
0: Rob, do you think it's kind of growing in popularity, though? I mean, I know it's been a little while since I've heard a lot of people talking about the kill your lawn, but I think there's a strong regard for why aren't we having lawns that are better suited to our climate and our regions?
1: Yeah, absolutely. And there should be a lot more work done in plant breeding and selection. We should be able to go to our local hardware garden centre and buy a native lawn mix. Mm. And we can't. And I think that's a lack. It's perhaps not as easy to breed as breed up and harvest the seed as ryegrass seed and so on. But there are companies that are doing it and the seed's available. But it tends to be very expensive. By the way, I've just had a quick look while we're talking, and I'm told here by the internet that Dichondra repens is an Australian native.
0: So. Literally, I've got a text in from someone saying, according to the Oz Plant Society, there are some native species.
1: Yeah, there's more than one species. Some we get from other parts of the world in the sort of broader region where we are. But one of them, the most popular one, is Dichondra repens. And it is a native, yeah.
0: On the line, Margaret from Kiala. Good morning.
2: Oh, good morning. I rang about this creeping type lawn, and I'm sure it's a native called Lipia, not a flora. I couldn't get through the last time you were talking about it, and I left a message for them to mention it to you. Once it's established, you don't have to water it, and you don't have to mow it. It's Lipia. Nodiflora, I think. I don't know that I've ever seen it.
1: No, that's correct. Lipia nodiflora is a native plant, and it's one I had on my list to mention. I didn't get through them all before, which doesn't matter.
2: The girl but gave it to you to put down for this.
1: It's really good to mention that, and thank you for doing so. Look, with these plants, when I'm asked on radio, you know, to suggest something for a situation or whatever, it's very hard because there are so many alternatives and people are sitting there listening just, you know, kind of, and no one's got a pencil and paper ready to write it all down. But we do have a brilliant helper, don't we, in the form of the internet and the online searches. So you've just got to search for the sort of thing you want, like a native alternative to grasses. And then what you've got to do when you get that list is look at them and look up each one, and you'll get a Wikipedia page or something like that. And make sure, because, you know, that broad, quick answer is not going to be right for you. You've got to look at something. Do you want to walk on it? Do you need to mow it? Do you need to water it? How quick does it get established? Because it's got to compete with weeds growing when you get the ground ready for it. So you've got to do a little bit more research. And if you had a landscape designer, that's just what they would be doing for you. They'd ask you what you want. They'll go away. In the old days, we'd look up our books. Now we won't. We'll do a digital search.
0: There's still some bookshelves left in the world, Rob.
1: Like... Yeah, they're a good place to put your devices.
0: What I wanted to ask quickly before we get off this, because we'll run out of time really soon, is it an all or nothing? Can I just take a patch of my lawn, or, you know, if I've got two lawns front and back, can I turn one native and not the other, or am I wasting my time?
1: No, you can do that. You can. It's up to you. You've got to live with the results. By the way, I've just been advised by my life coach and life partner that Lipia is not native and it's quite weedy. So there you go. Your online search should reveal that. That's another thing you can do with online searches is when you're searching on a particular plant, search on weed potential. Say, is this plant weedy in my area? And some of the other little clues, you'll look in nursery catalogues and say, the brilliant plant self-seeding. Okay, so that is a clue that it might be a bit weedy, and maybe it doesn't matter in the middle of an inner city suburb or an inner suburb of a large regional city, but if you're on the edge of a small town or near bushland, something that self-seeds, produces seeds, it might blow, the birds might take it. It's a bit of a clue, isn't it, that it could get into the bush.
0: It is something to be thinking about. Rob, we will leave it there, but I'm very excited for today, and thank you.

0: Very much. Rob Pelletier was our gardening expert today. As always, we run out of time so quickly. If you've got questions or comments have come through, we put them in a list and we'll do it again every single Monday. Thank you to all the people out of the woodwork, including Kookaburra, just making sure that we do know there are some native Dichondra species and they do make a very good bit of ground cover. I'm on 1300 977 222. Give me a call. Text me instead on 0467 842 722. Straight after 10 o'clock into the newest episode of our ongoing remarkable series put together by our own Alice Walker, looking at the way the Gold Rush absolutely shaped the Victoria we know today. It's news time now.
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0: ABC News with Mary McDonald. Good morning. The president of a suburban AFL club in Melbourne wants the use of artificial cricket pitches to be reassessed after a horror head knock left one of his football players in end-of-life care and hospital. Natasha McFarlane reports.
1: 27-year-old Nathan Fitzgerald was playing a reserves match in Laylaw on Saturday afternoon when he clashed heads with a teammate during a tackle. The midfielder was treated on the field for life-threatening injuries and rushed to hospital. It's understood Nathan was hit in the head at least three times and came down on the artificial cricket pitch. Epping Football Netball Club president Luke De Vincentis says there have always been concerns, but cricket pitches are unavoidable at an amateur level.
2: I do hope that this is explored and potentially the way that cricket pitches are covered moving forward.
1: Nathan is continuing to receive end-of-life care.
0: A business owner caught up in the latest convenience store fire in Melbourne's Inner East says she's shocked by the damage to her store. At least 10 businesses and one building have been seriously damaged by the blaze, which was started after a car was rammed through a shop front on Victoria Street in Richmond and set alight early this morning. Sally owns an optometrist which was impacted and has told 774 ABC Melbourne she initially didn't realise what had happened.
3: First I got a message from the city power saying there would be no power, and I thought maybe just a general normal thing, but then my brother said you better come and have a look, there is a big fire on your end, and that's why I come in here and I can see, you know, like my shop is the first thing that you can see being damaged.
0: And just a warning, the following story contains distressing and graphic content. Police sources have confirmed to the ABC that cannibalism will form part of an investigation into the death of a child on the New South Wales Central Coast. Murray Olds reports.
4: Police found the body of a four-year-old boy on Saturday in a unit at Wyong on the Central Coast. Officers went to the property after interviewing a woman who walked into Wyong Police Station. What she told officers triggered a welfare check. Police have now confirmed cannibalism will form part of ongoing inquiries into the death of the child. The 32-year-old woman's been charged with domestic violence murder. She was refused bail and will appear in court again later this year. The Department of Communities and Justice says it had previously been in contact with the family and is now examining all relevant information.
0: The Prime Minister has apologised for comments he made about pop singer Kylie Minogue. Last week, Anthony Albanese appeared on an episode of the Bush Deep podcast and was asked to play a game of shag, marry, date involving the Australian star. He initially did not answer, but after being pushed by the host, he responded all of the above. In a statement released today, Mr Albanese says he apologises unequivocally for the comments. Venezuela's interim president has insisted that the country will not descend into social unrest following last month's deadly earthquakes amid ongoing anger over the government's response. Speaking at a ceremony to mark Venezuela's Independence Day, Delcy Rodriguez says what she had witnessed in recent days was deep social solidarity. Addressing newly graduating soldiers at the ceremony, Ms. Rodriguez says they will all be deployed to assist with disaster recovery.
5: Doy la orden.
6: I am ordering each of the ensigns graduating today to deploy to the disaster area in La Guerra and go to the temporary shelters, the infrastructure sites and the health centres there to provide support.
0: The number of people are now known to have died has risen to just over 3,340, with thousands more still missing. FIFA has delayed the start time of the upcoming World Cup match between England and Mexico due to severe weather.